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4: The beginning of chapter one of the next best rivalry in all of pro sports. You are going to be talking about Spurs and Thunder, if everyone's able to stay healthy, for the next 5-6 seasons at least, when you think about who is spearheading these two Western Conference powerhouses, these two Western Conference heavyweights. It has been as advertised here tonight, man. We will keep you up to speed with how the end of regulation finishes here, but, man, just to warm you up and wet your whistle, so to speak. It has been one of those nights, man. You know, I always say it, playoff basketball, a whole lot different than regular season basketball. I want to focus in on the Spurs here. When we talk about, you know, witnessing the beginning of chapter one of the next best rivalry, right? Both of these teams here tonight have had to withstand one another's best punch, right? The biggest story of tonight, though, is the fact that Shai Gilgeous-Alexander, to this point, we'll see what he's able to do down the stretch. He has been as quiet as a church mouse in terms of offense here tonight, and you got to give credit to the San Antonio Spurs and what they've done defensively. You've seen SGA kind of turn it up more here in the fourth quarter as he's got 8 points. This is the time. This is where you show up big and play your absolute best basketball. We'll see what he has for OKC, excuse me, what he has for San Antonio, rather, down the stretch. But, I mean, for the Spurs, they're the team that's not supposed to be here. I'll continue to say it until I'm blue in the face. I don't think, you know, most folks thought this group was ready to be in this spot this early in their rebuild, in their rebirth, so to speak. And the fact that here in this game one, on the road, they have come out, they really punched OKC in the mouth here. They have been up for the challenge for the entirety of the contest. And we've seen this throughout the NBA playoffs with the San Antonio Spurs. They take after the character of their best player, Victor Wembanyama. He is somebody that is ready for every moment that there is. I talked about it last week. Look at how he responded to his first NBA postseason adversity, right? Coming off of, you know, that opening round series against Portland, he suffers the concussion the very next game, gives you 27-15, right? Elbows Naz Reid in the neck, comes out, gives you 40 the next night. Like, he's been able to respond, you know, really every chance that he's been met with adversity, and I think San Antonio's done it as well, man. Just to keep you up to speed here, 13 seconds and counting left to go in regulation, Victor Wembanyama working one-on-one, doing his due offensively. They just took a two-point lead with 11.5 seconds left to go in regulation. 101-99, San Antonio on top. Give credit to the Thunder. If you've watched this thing, the way that they have battled here throughout the fourth quarter, they were down, you know, by as much as 9 in this fourth quarter. And we've seen them continue to fight and scratch and claw to get themselves back into this basketball game. If you're OKC here, thinking about how this game has went, it's been the Alex Caruso show for all of tonight. We're going to, you know, get you some, you know, detailed game notes coming up here.

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4: 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Is he ready? 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This is the real deal. Is he the best draw, though? In all of pro sports, 310-840-4910 is the number. It's got to be. We're still waiting on official numbers to come out here in terms of what this night was from like a historical perspective. I mean, the numbers, they sound like a video game, dog. They sound like a video game, what he accomplished tonight. 41 points, 24 rebounds. He gets credited with 3 blocks. But we know how many shots he altered of Oklahoma City. It's just a special performance from him, man. I'll even take it a step further, though, big picture, just looking at the game. This was the first chapter, the beginning of the first chapter, at least, of the next best rivalry in all of pro sports. These two teams are here to stay. These two teams are here to stay. And shout out to OKC. They deserve a ton of credit for the performance and the effort they gave tonight. This is a team that is well-rested, hadn't played in a little while, haven't played a lot this postseason, and they haven't been tested. They've been playing JV the entire damn postseason, going up against the Suns and then the Lakers. It's like playing on rookie, and now all of a sudden you're playing on Hall of Fame mode. This is different when you're going up against Victor Wembanyama and the Spurs. The good part for OKC tonight is they got back arguably one of the best Robins in all of the NBA, and Jalen Williams, he did not miss a beat in his return to action. 26 points on 11-25 shooting. And the big thing with him in the advantage that he ultimately gives Coach Dagnall is this, right? They can stagger the minutes with him and Shai Gilgeous-Alexander. One of those two dudes, and I'll have to go officially check, it feels like both of those two dudes are never on the bench at the same time. And when you have the luxury of being able to go 12 deep, you know, the way that OKC does, and that's a credit and a testament to Sam Presti, drafting and developing. They got guys down the pipeline, baby. This is, yeah, we out here trying to function. This is what they do. So I am thoroughly impressed by everything we saw from OKC. With that being said, and I'll even take it a step further, right? We talked about it opening up the show. For just joining us, the story of tonight for OKC is one of two things. Shai Gilgeous-Alexander had his worst first half of his postseason career. 4 points in the first half from SGA. He was 7-23 on the night, ultimately finished with 24. For them to be able to withstand a poor performance like that from SGA, now, he came alive in the fourth quarter, when it mattered, right? What did Drake say? I come alive in the nighttime? He damn sure came alive in the nighttime.

here on Westwood One Sports Night. Youngest in charge and Willingham rocking out with you as we get you up to 3 a.m. Eastern time. What a night it has been. If you're just joining us, we had a good old-fashioned slobber knocker in game one of the Western Conference Finals. I said it to kick off the show, man. What we

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3: Historically good tonight. Real quick here on Dylan Harper. Most points scored by a rookie in their first conference finals game since 81, since 1981, dog. Just giving it to you raw. He's tied for the most points in the NBA this postseason. Well, he came into tonight tied with Naz Reid. After his performance, clearly has the most points now in the postseason here in this NBA playoffs, man. He has been spectacular. For a rookie to be ready for that big of a stage. And here's the other kicker for Dylan Harper. There was no De'Aaron Fox tonight for San Antonio. He was on the shelf. And the Spurs, word to Jay-Z, get that dirt off your shoulder. No worries, no big deal. We'll brush it off, we'll be fine. Victor Wembanyama tonight is one of those legacy performances, man. His 28-foot three-pointer that he took to tie the game up. If he doesn't hit that shot, guys, San Antonio loses. That game is over if Wemby does not hit the three that he hit in transition. Think about it, man. This is a 7'4" cyborg that we're watching. We have quite literally never, ever seen anything like this before. There is no player in sports that's ever had his logo embody him more than Victor Wembanyama. It's a damn alien. He's the new face of Nike. And his logo is an alien. You know why? Because what we're seeing on the floor, it looks like it's coming from someone that hopped out of a damn UFO. I fail to understand, I feel like, just what he's doing. It's hard for me to, like, conceptualize it, put it into words. This is a guy that has the ability, if he stays healthy, to legitimately be the best player of all time. And I know a lot of our OGs out there aren't going to like that. I know that's going to bother you because you like Wilt and his 100 points on paper, and you like the fact that they were playing against HVAC technicians and veterinarians and substitute teachers and so on and so forth. Look, what we're seeing right now for Victor Wembanyama, I don't know if it'll ever be duplicated. I don't know if there's anybody else that'll come down the pipeline like this dude. And what he showed you tonight with the bravado and the flair that he's giving you, yelling, ah, after dunking all over Chet Holmgren. Like, he's a superstar, guys. And at 22 years of age, guess what? Guess the hell what? He's not going anywhere for a very, very long time. If he's able to stay healthy, I'm telling you, if he's able to stay healthy, we're bearing witness to potentially the greatest player of all time. Potentially the greatest player of all time. The story tonight, though, in this basketball game. Yeah, Wemby and the Spurs did a tremendous job defensively. They made life tough for SGA and company. But for the Thunder, from their vantage point, you needed tonight. The Spurs came into this one shorthanded. No De'Aaron Fox. You were getting Jalen Williams back. Everything was supposed to turn up OKC tonight. Going into it, everything was turning up OKC. But then when the whistle blew, it's almost like, man, back in the day with our guy Festus, and I forgot the other guy, Biscuits and Gravy. Whenever that damn ding, ding, ding, he goes from to Arr! That's what it feels like whenever, you know, the game is tipped off for the Spurs, man. There is another level that they tap into.

0: If you're tired of doing the same old thing when you go out on date night, it's time to try something different. 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
3: On some sort of Weight Watchers program. I don't know what he's doing. He's in the best shape of his career. That's the swing tackle for you. They have depth in Cleveland up front along that offensive line. You can say what you want about the quarterbacks that make up the Cleveland Browns quarterback room. The bottom line is they have built and created an infrastructure to allow whoever is under center week one, they're going to allow them to succeed because of what's around them. And let's be honest. The bar is not very high for what Cleveland needs at the quarterback position. They've quite literally gotten some of the worst quarterback play that you can get in the NFL over the past several years. Here's why I feel good. It's the combination, right, of the personnel that they've added, and then that old slick cat boy, I'm telling you, slick it in a can of oil. Todd Monken, man. There's something about Todd Monken. Think about it, people. Under Todd Monken, Lamar Jackson had the best year of his pro career. So there's clearly an ability to elevate guys' play. What does he do for Deshaun Watson, potentially? A guy who's looking for any glimmer of confidence, hope. What does he do for Deshaun Watson? What does he do? What does he do for Shedeur Sanders? Can he tap into what Shedeur Sanders was as a prospect coming out of Buffalo? Coming out of Colorado. Can he tap into some of that? And then the guy I get most excited about, and I know this is a pipe dream. Browns fans are going to get mad at me for even wetting your whistle like this. What would Todd Monken do with Taylen Green? Ha, damn. You want to talk about that big moldable piece of clay? I'll never tell you a lie, I promise you. Taylen Green going to play this year. I don't know if it's a package. I don't know if it's some red zone work. We will 110% see Taylen Green at some point. I want to reference the report. ESPN Browns beat writer, Daniel O, one of the best in the biz, had this quote earlier today talking about the relationship between Deshaun Watson and new head coach in Cleveland, Todd Monken. I'm told, quote, he's hit it off with Todd Monken, who's got an offensive concept, some elements that Watson has run in the past and has been his best at. Here's the thing. Can I ask a question? Rhetorical one. I may even whisper it. Do we think

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3: And you like the fact that they were playing against HVAC technicians and veterinarians and substitute teachers and so on and so forth. Look, what we're seeing right now for Victor Wembanyama, I don't know if it'll ever be duplicated. I don't know if there's anybody else that'll come down the pipeline like this dude. And what he showed you tonight with the bravado and the flair that he's giving you, you have an after dunking all over Chet Holmgren. Like, he's a superstar, guys. And at 22 years of age, guess what? Guess the hell what? He's not going anywhere for a very, very long time. If he's able to stay healthy, I'm telling you, if he's able to stay healthy, we're bearing witness to potentially the greatest player of all time. Potentially the greatest player of all time. The story tonight, though, in this basketball game, yeah, Wemby and the Spurs did a tremendous job defensively. They made life tough for SGA and company. But for the Thunder, from their vantage point, you needed tonight. The Spurs came into this one shorthanded. No De'Aaron Fox. You were getting Jalen Williams back. Everything was supposed to turn up OKC tonight. Going into it, everything was turning up OKC. But then when the whistle blew, it's almost like, man, back in the day with our guy Festus, and I forgot the other guy, Biscuits and Gravy, whenever that damn ding, ding, ding, he goes from to, that's what it feels like whenever, you know, the game is tipped off for the Spurs, man. There is another level that they tap into. And look, I was guilty just like you all were. I thought, man, maybe they're too young. But then it got to a certain point, that stretch that they went on in February, where it was the best month of basketball that we've seen maybe ever. That month of February let me know, you know what, this group's ready. This group may be young, but this group is ready to take that next step. They are built perfectly to take out the Oklahoma City Thunder. The big question is, will they do it? Well, if they can continue to hold, you know, shade of 4 points and a half, which they did in the first half tonight, that four-point performance in the first half tonight, lowest scoring half in the postseason from Shea since 2020. So they were awesome tonight on that end of the floor. The MVP knows he's got to be better. He spoke about it post-game in terms of what he needs to do to get this series back tied up.
4: Some areas for improvement moving forward to Wednesday.
5: Yeah, quality opponent. We knew it was going to be a dogfight. We just got to be better. Me in particular had to play better, especially against a team of this caliber. Nothing more than that.
4: How'd you feel about just pace, tempo, both up the floor and in the half court offensively?
5: Yeah, exactly what I expected. Fast. They play very fast. Exactly what I expected in the game. Just got to be better out there.
3: I love it. Taking accountability like a real MVP should, man. Here's the thing when it comes to SGA and company.

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2: 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Jameson Williams looking for the ball. Got it! 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
4: And here's the call again and makes the cut. First down. Spins to scores. Frank Parr puts Michigan on top in overtime.
5: In the air left field. Benintendi back at the track and the wall. This carries out of here.

state of Michigan, and in Northwest Ohio, from Traverse City down to Glass City, GR to the Motor City, we say good morning to you. We welcome you. We thank you. We appreciate you. And, of course, we encourage you to join the program at any time. You can call us. You can text us. 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
4: You don't have to be stuck just watching them. 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

0: 64?
1: I believe so. I believe that's what I heard. It was...
0: Yeah, 64 in 2030. So that's pretty cool. This would be the first time the Music City would host the Super Bowl, with the event showcasing the Titans' new stadium, which is expected to open up in 2027. So that's very fun. The NFL is also expected to award the 2028 NFL Draft to Minneapolis, Minnesota. So there you go. Minnesota Sports and Events Commission submitted a bid in March for the event. The NFL has turned the traveling off-season circus of the draft into kind of a destination type of deal, where they'll stop and pop, and you know that's exactly what they do. Throw up their tents, and just like a carnival, it looks like Minnesota might be it. So weather in Minnesota can still be cold when the draft is held in late April, but the league and MSE, that Minnesota Sports and Entertainment, is going to lean into the stadium itself as a part of the proposal. So estimated that the draft could bring anywhere between $100 million and $200 million economic impact to the region. Oh, we love economic impact. Aaron Rodgers quickly gets back to work with the Steelers at OTA, so he's back in business, even though a lot of his teammates are kind of shocked. Right? Chris Boswell, the kicker, said for him to come back early right now and be around the guys, obviously, one of his previous coaches. I mean, it's only positive, but a lot of guys are actually

0: You know, even the first day, he made a couple of great throws. And I was like, wow, I'm really playing with Aaron, according to Michael Pittman Jr. It's great. I mean, I get to play with another Hall of Fame quarterback because I got to play with Philip Rivers. I'm going to say he's going to make it. So this is my second. So this is, I think he's going to make it too. For $22 million, I think he's going to make it. Panthers defensive lineman Tershawn Wharton has undergone neck surgery. So that's not good. Carolina Panthers and head coach Dave Canales confirmed this on Monday. So, and now Carolina stuff is stuff that we'll pay closer attention to because the Panthers find themselves on the Detroit Lions schedule. A double overtime final. The Spurs beat the Oklahoma City Thunder 122-115 last night. Victor Wembanyama, 41 points, 24 rebounds, 3 assists, 3 blocks, and a steal. He's unbelievable. Chet Holmgren, 8 points and 8 rebounds. Wow. So you meet up with somebody your size, and things got a little bit difficult there, huh? Very interesting. By the way, Stephon Castle, 11 assists, 11 turnovers in the game. Set a franchise record last night. Retired 3-time NBA champion Rick Fox was appointed Monday as a senator for the main opposition party in the Bahamas after losing a bid for a legislative seat in last week's general election. The opposition to Free National Movement Party named Fox as one of its 4 allotted senators. So Rick Fox is getting into politics. The Miracle on Ice coaches ring sold for $549,000 at auction. Can you imagine paying that much for anything? Much less a piece of sports memorabilia. Canada scored 5 goals in the final period against Denmark, and Pittsburgh Penguins captain Sidney Crosby assisted on 4 of them in a 5-1 winner at the International Ice Hockey Federation World Championships yesterday. So that's pretty exciting. Good for him. And finally here, because, you know, it's the NHL, and why wouldn't we have some heartbreak for Buffalo? That's exactly what would happen. 3-2, the Canadiens in overtime, breaking the hearts of the Buffalo Sabres after they went down 2-0 in the first. They battled back to tie it up and force OT, and it was Montreal who advances and punches their ticket to the Eastern Conference Finals. We'll step aside. More Spin on Sports. We're going to talk about that Tigers game when we return here on the Great Voice Radio Network.
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11: When it comes to the myriad reasons people don't get enough exercise, psychologist Diana Hill has heard them all. She's the author of a new book with a great title, I Know I Should Exercise, But. On a recent episode of my podcast, Chasing Life, Hill told me the number one reason people don't exercise is because they don't feel like they have enough time. She told us that she encourages people she works with to shift from an either-or mindset to a both and mindset. Hill herself uses time at her son's baseball game to walk around the field cheering him on instead of sitting on the sidelines. She also recommends setting up your space at home, at work, in the car to facilitate movement. So every night before I go to bed, I lay out my workout clothes next to my bathroom sink so they are waiting there for me as a good reminder. I'm Dr. Sanjay Gupta, helping you live a better life.
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0: we really all behind our baseball team?
1: We're trying to be, aren't we? Don't you want to be?
2: We're all behind our baseball team.
1: I don't know.
3: Go get them.
4: Detroit Tigers.
1: I don't know.
0: The only thing they're behind is the eight ball.
1: That's pretty good. That was pretty good. Some Cavs fans made their way into the ballpark last night. Got to see this.
5: He delivers. A swing and a drive to deep left field. Away, back and gone. Jose Ramirez makes it 8-2 Cleveland. A line drive home run into the seats and left.
1: Whammy.
5: That is his eighth. Three RBIs tonight, 22 on the year.
1: A whammy from Tom Hamilton, the longtime voice of the Cleveland Guardian. So we're going to drive away back. They're in the corner of Carnegie in Ontario. The Cleveland Guardians. I don't know. You know, and the best thing I heard yesterday about this team, and it was actually really funny, was that Framber Valdez will not be liked in this town because he is an what did Chris say? He's an emotionless potato face. He pitches every game like it's the first game of the spring training. Valdez, 5 innings, 5 hits, 4 runs, 4 walks, 3 strikeouts. 89 pitches, 52 for strikes. Herter comes in, gets 1 out before giving up a hit and 3 earned runs, walking 2 batters. He did all that on 13 pitches. That's actually really impressive. Those are numbers that I would expect like a normal civilian. You know, maybe get somebody to ground out or pop up and then, you know, 3 earned runs later, get yanked in 13 pitches. That's masterful. Siebold, 2 1/3, 2 2/3, pardon me, gives up 2 hits, struck out 2, and then De Jesus, there in the final inning, 1 inning, 1 hit, 1 earned run, got clobbered on that baseball from Ramirez, 1 walk, 2 strikeouts, the home run, and then that was really it. As for the Tigers' bats, only 5 strikeouts in the game. They did draw 3 walks. They were 5-for-29 at the dish. The only multi-hit game came from Riley Green, who's really having a career year. I mean, he's playing great. He really is. I mean, you look at all the numbers and compare him to where he's been at. You had Colt Keith, who was 1-for-4. Kevin McGonigal, who was 1-for-3. Dylan Dingler. Oh, McGonigal also drew a walk. So that always helps the OPS there. Dylan Dingler, 0-for-3 with a run scored, a walk drawn, also had a strikeout. Riley Green, 2-for-2 with an RBI and a walk drawn. Spencer Torkelson, 0-for-4 with a K. Zach McKinstry, 0-for-4, zeros across the board. Matt Vierling, 1-for-3 with a run scored and RBI, also hit a home run. Wenzel Perez, 0-for-3 with a K. He's hitting a rock-solid 163 out there in right field. Wow. Zach Short, welcome back to the club. He's been time with like 3 different teams in 2024. He was 0-for-2 with a strikeout. And then Gage Workman, he came in and he was 0-for-1, struck out swinging in the eighth inning on the pinch hit duties there. Played a little third base. So as he went to third and McGonigal bounced from third base over to shortstop. And yeah, Cleveland just beat the hell out of us. That's just what it is. And so you lose the game one of the series and lose a game, heads up to the divisional leader, so you'll fall to 6.5 back here. Tied with Kansas City because everything we do, they do. 2 games back in Minnesota. 4.5, 4.5 back of Chicago White Sox. And then 6.5 back, obviously, of the Cleveland Guardians, who are riding a 3-game winning streak. Yikes. Man, are we bad. Right now we're bad. We'll get healthy, and then we won't be as bad. And that's the way it'll go. We have 4 wins this month. 2 against Texas, 1 against the
0: Royals. It's May 19th.
1: one against Toronto. We won't be bad once we get our entire roster back, or pieces of it at least. Good news on the injury front. Tarek Skubal's already bouncing around, throwing baseballs, so that's fun. Like, that's a really good idea. That's great for everybody. We're all winners there.
0: Well, yeah, once he saw how these last 2 weeks went, he's like, I got to get back before July so I can be traded.
1: Yeah, Tarek Skubal playing catch could return sooner than expected, maybe before July 31st. So, I mean, I don't know what the timetable is. Jose Ramirez, by the way, in 169 regular season games against the Tigers, has 36 home runs and 135 RBI. Is that pretty good?
0: Yeah, Jose Ramirez is awesome.
1: J-Ram, loyalty, big contract, stay in Cleveland. Good guy, good dude, wholesome individual.
0: And can throw knockout punches.
1: Yeah, yep. With his fists or his bat, doesn't matter. He can, the proverbial knockout, coming at you. And a lot of losing going on here. 1-6 over our last seven, which is less than ideal.
0: 2-11 in our last 13.
1: Yeah. Yep. 4-12 this month. So things have been difficult. And Gleyber Torres and Javi Baez, Tarek Skubal, Justin Verlander, you know, maybe Troy Melton, Gary Carpenter. You know, these guys are going to come back from injury, and everything's going to be fine. And the biggest question I have, and I'm sure we'll talk to John about this, is that, you know, if you really want to evaluate this team and try to figure out what to do at the deadline, I don't even think you can right now. Like, if your big question was what to do with Skubal at the deadline, and I think that most people wanted to ride it out, with the addition of Verlander, it was like, all right, now we got a staff. Yo, we got the best pitching staff in the division. We got, and Casey Mize looks good. He looked great. No beef for me with Casey Mize. He's back. Right? Who's to say Verlander won't come back the same way? Verlander won't come back the same way as Casey Mize is coming back, and Skubal will be his old Scoobly self, and, you know, everything will be fine. We'll get a couple of professional hitters back in Torres and Gary Carpenter and Javi Baez. We can get rid of some of these guys that are just not professional baseball hitters, and it will be, everything will be fine. You know, we can sub out some of the 100 level, you know, 100 average players. I mean, you're going to keep Torkelson in the lineup because, you know, whatever, but. Yeah, that, you know, that week too where he hit the five games with five home runs, I thought for sure, I was like, wow, he's turned the corner. His average was like 238 or whatever it was, and he was just mashing the ball. I'm like, here we go. This is it. Colt Keith still, I believe, yeah, still without a home run so far in 2026. So, but power bats, right? We knew that was an issue going in. Really, no, it should be a surprise to anybody. At this stage of the game. Let's talk a little bit more Tigers with John Wagner. So we'll step aside. We'll have that conversation coming at you next here. Spin on Sports.
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22: Getting your heart broken can be really rough. It'll happen to most of us at some point in our lives. It's not just an emotional experience, it's a physical one too. Often described as getting the wind knocked out of you, a knot in your stomach, trouble sleeping. I recently spoke about this with Dr. Yoram Yovel, a psychiatrist and neuroscientist. He was on my podcast, Chasing Life. Now, he told me heartbreak doesn't have to last forever, And while your inclination might be to withdraw, isolate, and shut down, it's often the opposite of what supports healing. 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I'm Dr. Sanjay Gupta, helping you live a better life.
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1: Welcome back here to Spin on Sports, Great Voice and Network. Great to have you riding along with us. That's Ryan and Anthony joining us per usual this week. Although usually it's on a Monday, this week we're doing it on a Tuesday. He spent a couple of decades covering the Detroit Tigers minor league system. Also a member of the National Football Foundation and Football Writers Association of America. Our good friend John Wagner. You can find him on X at John Wagner Media. Johan, my good man, how are you? How's life? How are things, partner?
2: I am a little slice of heaven. I'm doing better than I was Sunday and Monday. I apologize to your listeners who wanted to hear me on Monday. I was too busy mourning the Pistons.
1: Detroit basketball! Yep, John Mason.
2: That's being played where? In Cancun? Where? Some golf course in greater Detroit? Yeah.
1: After that effort, we might send him to Galveston.
2: Yeah, I mean, here in the great white north of Minnesota, you know, a couple people like, are you upset the Pistons season's over? I'm like, I would rather they won, but I'm not sitting here all distraught that they lost. Trust me, that's not, you know, I did not wear any black on Monday, you know.
1: Yeah, I mean, it was difficult, you know, in the form and fashion in which they lost, too. I mean, your Minnesota Timber Pups did the same thing. I mean, both teams getting blown out by 30. I mean, my goodness.
2: Hold on, though. Let's defend the Pups for a second. They did not have their lineup out there at full force. Now, come on. And they were considered an underdog, and they're facing one of the elite teams in the NBA. The Pistons were allegedly one of the elite teams in the NBA and got beat by a non-legendary team. Now, come on. This is the that was not the team they've had all season long. Come on. I mean, here, you are not comparing apples to apples there. You're barely apples to other fruit, Anthony. Barely.
1: You know, the Pups had Julius Randle, Jaden McDaniels, Rudy Gobert. They had Dosunmu. I mean, sure, they're missing Dante DiVincenzo, but they had Anthony Edwards.
2: Beautiful, Anthony. Who is their number one player now? Come on.
1: Anthony Edwards.
2: And was he back at full strength?
1: They played 36 minutes. Shot the ball 26 times.
2: Did you watch the game, Anthony?
1: A little bit of it.
2: You're allowed to say no.
1: A little bit of it.
2: Oh, okay. Did he look like Anthony Edwards to you?
1: No, he hasn't been the same since the knee injury.
2: Yeah. I mean, that was not him. So, you know, I mean, I can't believe I'm sitting here defending the Minnesota Timberwolves.
1: I love it. I love
2: on
1: it.
2: On Michigan radio, but here we are. So,
1: no, it's, you know, and look, in the NBA, I think that you can, maybe it's 10, maybe it's 12, maybe it's 15 wins that you can get in the regular season just purely based off of your effort. I think that that's the trap the Pistons got caught in with their 60 wins. I think that they played a lot of games throughout the course of the season, which they out-efforted people. You get into the playoffs, you better have all the talent in the world, because if not, you're going to get beat. And that's exactly what happened to the Pistons in this postseason.
2: I would second that emotion, because in the NBA, there are a lot of nights where teams are either sleepwalking or, you know, what's the phrase now when a guy has to take the night off?
1: Load management.
2: Load management. Yeah, I mean, you're going to get load managed in the regular season. There ain't no load management in the playoffs. None. Zero.
1: Mm-mm.
2: Or you're going to be getting rid of by management, you know?
1: Well played, my friend. Well played.
2: Thank you.
1: John, I was laughing, you know, because I was looking at the batting averages here, and I was thinking to myself, you know, if these were GPAs, we might have a whole bunch of ineligible players. We got Spencer Torkelson hitting 191, Zach McKinstry 173, Wenzel Perez 163. I mean, my goodness, this is not looking good. The Guardians, after a little bit of a delay, walloped the Tigers 8-2 last night. Framber Valdez, five innings, five hits, four in runs, walked four batters. Yikes! This is not looking good at all, partner, and it's the first of four against the divisional leaders, and we drop a game once again. Heads up now, falling to 6.5 games back to the Guardians. Riley Green with a nice double, doubled into right field. Dylan Dingler scored, and then Vierling homered into left field. That would be the only two runs this group could score in muster last night, and it just, I mean, this team, I mean, what is going on at the plate right now? Riley Green, by the way, having a hell of a season, but everybody else, I'm just kind of, and Kevin McGonigal, obviously, but outside of that, I mean, things are looking, I mean, I got to give some love to Cole Keith. I can't say everybody, but half of this lineup is a mess.
2: Yeah, and you have to get Dylan Dingler in there as well. He's having a good season offensively to start. Keith has kind of gotten cold the last few, last 30-some at-bats, give or take. So, but yeah, I got to be honest, I went in particular, Torkelson is kind of a pet project of mine. If you remember, a couple of years ago when he was struggling, I was the guy who said, let's give him a chance. And for a change, I looked like a genius last year when he showed he was deserving of that chance. I would again caution, this is an elite bat when it's warm, okay? When he's got it going, that is an elite bat. Those, you cannot go to the five and dime and buy those. Those, you got to grow them or you got to give away big, big money to find them. There's a lot of analytics that show that he's actually doing pretty well, you know? The bat speed of balls that he puts in play is above average, you know? He's really giving, you know, his chase rate, in other words, the number of balls that he chases outside the strike zone, is elite. You know, hitting the ball in the sweet spot. When he does, it's another number that's elite. If you look at the advanced analytics, now, you know, does that translate to, I'm telling you, you know, your eyes tell you that Central Torkelson is struggling and John's analytics are telling you he's not? No, he's struggling. I think what it's showing me is he's the guy who could turn it around. And that's the other thing I would caution Tigers fans, okay? If you're going dizzy because Wenzel Perez is struggling, take a deep breath, okay? That's not a guy who's supposed to be in the middle of your order. The guys that I look up and have, you hold different people to a higher standard, okay? If you're in a classroom, you don't treat all students, or you don't have the same expectation for all students. Maybe that's a better way of saying it. Your expectations for the Riley Greens and the Spencer Torkelsons are higher. And, you know, Tork needs to get this rolling. You know, the Zach McKinstrys, the Wenzel Perez's, the people who go nuts because Zach Short is in the lineup really need to take a deep breath. He is 1/9 of the reason the Tigers struggled against the Guardians on Monday night. And he was the 9th hitter. So he's not even a full and equal 1/9 of the problem. And remember, is he in the lineup to be a centerpiece of the offense? No. He's meant to be playing good defense. That's how you judge it. If he's playing well defensively, it's all good. That's the key. One other thing that I hate to say this because it's one of those things that I can't document, but I'm going to say, hey, boy, was I a genius before the season began kind of thing. Don't ask me to prove it, okay? I really thought the Guardians were underrated. I didn't think they had enough offense. I really, and I mean really, liked their pitching. Really. And they've made some clever moves, bringing up Bazzana, getting Chase DeLauder regular at-bats. Those two guys have made their offense so much better. You know, they're for a long time, that team was, you know, the band of misfits. Batters, you know, you're trying to get David Fry to be the centerpiece of your offense, or, you know, I mean, good heavens, that list was relentlessly long. John Kenzie Noel, you know, that those are not centerpieces to a championship offense. Bazana and DeLauder are. They've gotten a lot better, Cleveland has. They are a very dangerous team, especially if all their young pitchers keep it together. They are dangerous. And that leads me to a question, Anthony. I got a question for you. Mm-hmm. And you, as the pulse of the people, I know you can answer this question. What do Tiger fans want done here? I mean,
1: Lions season? They want the season over, guys,
2: but I mean, if Tiger fans were granted Scott Harris's job, or maybe AJ Hinch's job, what would they want to see to turn this around? What's the consensus?
1: Oh man, I think that and the hardest part about this question to answer is that because of the massive amount of injuries that this team has had to sustain in the first couple months of this season, it's really hard to get a feel for what this team actually is, right? I mean, yeah, we can laugh and kind of poke at them. It's like, oh, man, it's Lions season. Boy, the dog days of summer. Boy, the Pistons really didn't do us a favor. We needed them to go at least a couple more weeks before we had to go all in on this shenanigans. However, you know, With the good news that's coming allegedly down the pipeline here for, you know, this Tigers injury report that looks more like the Henry Ford Health System, third floor. I honestly think it's really difficult to try to evaluate because, I mean, how do you? Because this isn't your lineup. This isn't your pitching staff. You know what I mean? Like, this is an absolute disaster right now. So
2: I get it.
1: So I think if you're trying to think about moving towards the deadline, moving forward here, you want to be able to get this team in a position to where they can strike. But then again, I mean, we're 48 games into the season. So it's like, I think everybody's got to take a deep breath and kind of calm down. Sure, you are 6.5 back right now of Cleveland after last night's game. That could be, you know, 9.5 games back if they get swept by the Guardians, which would be an absolute disaster. But what happens when everybody does come back? Are you still within striking distance near the trade deadline? And then, you know, do you have to start moving and shaking, you know, as far as, you know, the Scoobel conversation? That's really the big, I think that's the biggest question mark sitting here right now.
2: And that is the exact right answer. That is absolutely correct. Go to the head of the class, Anthony.
1: Oh.
2: You don't know. Yeah, I mean, 40 games plus into the season, you're starting to figure some things out, okay? There's no, hey, you know, that's just a small sample size, you know, and it's not a huge sample size, but it's big enough that you can start making decisions if you want to. The problem is there's so much upheaval in this lineup because of injury, it's hard to make those decisions. You know, to me, my fear is, oh, let's bring up Max Clark. That's the answer. And I disagree with that. And I mean, I think a better answer might be, what can we do to help this team on the pitching staff? And there's help that's needed. I think, though, that if you look in Toledo, you see that there are potential pieces for trades. I mean, there are some offensive guys in Toledo who are doing enough that, you know, if you want to plug holes in Detroit with pieces in Toledo, I think you could get away with it. Now, I mean, you're not replacing, let's talk offensively here. You're not replacing Riley Green with a hitter in Toledo. That ain't happening. Again, my thinking is that Torkelson's going to figure it out, but you're not replacing Torkelson's offense with somebody from Toledo. You're just not. I mean, if you think, well, yeah, he's only hitting .125, we can find that in Toledo. He's not finish at .125 for the season. Just ain't going to happen. Write that one down. If you think you're replacing Dingler with somebody in Toledo, that ain't happening for sure. But there are pieces there. You know, if you want to find Wenzel Perez's replacement in Toledo, yeah, there are actually multiple options there. If you're looking to find infielders, you've seen that Gage Workman's not overmatched. Aggie Lee was not overmatched. Jace Young looked way different than he did a year ago. he did not seem overmatched. I mean, you know, they weren't going to be fighting McGonagall for Rookie of the Year, but they looked like they belonged at the major league level. So you have some pieces in your arsenal to make your team better right here, right now. You have to be careful doing that, but it's doable. But yes, again, thank you. Your answer is perfect. This would be making a deal unless it's strategic, like the way the Guardians got Patrick Bailey. If you can make a strategic deal, go for it. If you're going to press a panic button, you know, just put your hands somewhere else. You know, put your hands on your lap. Put your hands over your head. Shake hands with your neighbor. Do something that keeps you from pushing the panic button. Too early to do that.
1: Yeah, and I mean, you think about like the year that, you know, obviously the boost that you are getting from Riley Green having a career year. I mean, it's early, and obviously things could go sideways, but I mean, Riley Green's having a hell of a season right now. Kevin McGonigal, what he's given to this team is incredible. Colt Keith is playing really well. Dylan Dingler's playing well. You know, it's the other half of the lineup that you're scratching your head about. And then, you know, from a pitching staff perspective, it's the great and powerful Scooble. So if you get yourself in position, you know, Javi Baez and Gleyber Torres, like, who would have thought those two injuries right there? You know, and
2: Kerry Carpenter. Don't forget Kerry Carpenter. He makes that offense different and improves it dramatically when he returns. Yes, I mean,
1: yeah.
2: There's three guys on offense. Scooble obviously is the biggest name pitching, but having Verlander come back and giving you at least quality innings, that helps directly. They just got Will Vest back. You would have to think that's going to help the bullpen. There are ways for the Tigers to get better just by getting better, healthier.
1: There are ways for the Tigers to get better just by getting better. That is the most Scott Harris thing I think I've ever heard you say, John Wagner. I mean, that's pretty – our team, our roster might look the same, but our players – now, our players, on the other hand, John, they are going to be different, allegedly. That's what he said. He is John Wagner. Find him on X at John Wagner Media. John, as always, my friend, appreciate the time this morning, partner. Thank you so much.
2: No problem. And anybody who wants to join me in the Scott Harris School for Answering Reporter Questions, you just get in touch with me and we'll make it happen. Have a great week, everyone.
3: 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Welcome to family time. Welcome to playtime. Welcome to Christmas time all year long. 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
16: When it comes to the myriad reasons people don't get enough exercise, psychologist Diana Hill has heard them all. She's the author of a new book with a great title, I Know I Should Exercise, But. 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She told us that she encourages people she works with to shift from an either-or mindset to a both-and mindset. Hill herself uses time at her son's baseball game to walk around the field cheering him on instead of sitting on the sidelines. She also recommends setting up your space at home, at work, in the car to facilitate movement. So every night before I go to bed, I lay out my workout clothes next to my bathroom sink so they are waiting there for me as a good reminder. I'm Dr. Sanjay Gupta, helping you live a better life.
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Here's your host, Anthony Bellino. Rise and shine, folks. Welcome back to hour number two on a Tuesday.

may be listening all across the great state of Michigan and in northwest Ohio, from Traverse City down to Glass City, GR to the Motor City. We say good morning to you. We welcome you. We thank you. 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I'm telling you what, I don't know if you stayed up late to watch the basketball last night, but it was insane. I don't even know. Victor Wembanyama was so he's just this large individual that does so much. At his size, it's simply incredible. And, you know, I look at OKC, and I know this is kind of weird, but I look at the Oklahoma City Thunder and the fans that all put on their T-shirts, God bless them. But they're kind of like this sickness, right? And I've referred to Wemby being the only possible medicine to cure us of Oklahoma City. And the real issue with the Thunder is they're not going anywhere anytime soon. That's the real – the best – and part of the problem is the way that the collectively bargained agreement with the aprons is set up is that they're going to have to make some real difficult roster decisions. Real difficult roster decisions. Because they're going to have too much talent. And that talent's going to have to be dispersed, right? Which is good for the rest of the league. But the other problem is the fact that, you know, they have this war chest of picks that's not going anywhere. And that makes things incredibly difficult because they're just not leaving. They're just not leaving. And Victor Wembanyama last night

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4: Great multi-hit game for Riley Green. Good for him. He was 2 for 2 with an RBI and a walk drawn. So congratulations, Framber Valdez. 5 innings, 5 hits, 4 runs, 4 walks, 3 strikeouts, 89 total pitches. Game 2 tonight of their 4-game series, a 6:40 first pitch scheduled time. Cater Montero will get the ball. He is 2-3 with a 3.65 ERA. Urban Meyer lost his grievance over his firing. That's going to save the Jaguars $30 million. So he had a grievance against the team regarding receiving the balance of the remainder of his contract after he was canned in 2021. The independent arbiter ruled that the Jaguars were able to fire Meyer with cause and would not have to pay him more than $30 million for the final 4 years of his contract, which he would have been due had the arbiter ruled the Jaguars fired Meyer without cause. Now, the Jaguars fired him December 16, 2021, ending the 11-month tenure that included a 2-11 record, multiple off-field instances, including kicker Josh Lambeau's allegation that Meyer kicked him while he was stretching. Can't kick a kicker, bro. Nashville is expected to be named the host of Super Bowl 64 in the year 2030 by the NFL owners, who will vote for the city earlier. This was going to happen today during the spring league meeting. So we love to have meetings in the NFL, sources told at the NFL Network's Ian Rappaport. This would be the first time in the Music City that they would be able to host a Super Bowl, with the event showcasing the Titans' new stadium, which is expected to open up next season in 2027. The NFL is also expected to award the 2028 draft to Minneapolis during the meetings this week, according to Adam Schefter. Aaron Rodgers back at camp, and, you know, the guys are kind of surprised. Which is, I think, is kind of interesting. The fact that Steelers inside linebacker Peyton Wills admitted he was shocked when he ran into Rodgers just after 7 a.m. And the 42-year-old was in the building with the trainers. He said, the quote, "I was walking in and he was coming out and it was good to see him. I was a little shocked, definitely." So maybe Aaron Rodgers realizes that you actually have to be in the facility and you have to actually practice. You can't just show up, you know, a training camp and expect to develop like everything you need to have as far as, you know, timing, communication, chemistry, and all of those things. Like, especially when you have a younger group of wide receivers, you can't expect them to behave and act and have a very familiar, is the word I'll use, familiar form of conducting their business, right? And Aaron Rodgers should know that. You're 42. You got guys on the team that are 20 years younger or more. Like, you need to be in that building, connecting and building a rapport. That's part of your job. Don't just walk in there and be like, "Oh, I'm Aaron Rodgers," and you just have to. No, like, you need to.

0: develop a relationship with your guys. That's part of the gig. If you want to be successful. If you don't want to be successful, then, I mean, just show up whenever you want to show up, and you can do whatever you did last year. That seemed to go well. Carolina Panthers coach Dave Canales confirmed that defensive lineman Tershawn Wharton recently underwent neck surgery, and he's recovering great. So now that the Panthers are on the schedule this year, we'll obviously pay attention to anything that's going on down there. San Antonio 122, Oklahoma City 115. Game number one of the Western Conference Finals went to the Spurs, winning on the road in double overtime. More on that game coming up. Ex-NBA champion Rick Fox has been appointed the opposition senator in the Bahamas after losing his bid for a legislative seat. The opposition Free National Movement Party named Rick Fox as one of their four allotted senators. I have no idea how it all works, but he's getting into politics. Good for him. The Miracle on Ice coach's ring sold for $549,000 at auction. Wow. In overtime, the Montreal Canadiens, who had a two-goal lead at the end of the first, on the road in Buffalo, the Sabres scored once in the second, once in the third. Canadiens would win it in OT 3-2, punching their ticket to the Eastern Conference Finals. And more hockey for you. From the Worlds in Switzerland, Canada scored five goals in the final period against Denmark, and the Penguins captain, Sidney Crosby, assisted on four of them in the 5-1 victory at the World Championships. The Group B game was a rematch of last year's quarterfinal when Denmark stunned the star-studded Canadiens 2-1 and ended its quest for a 29th title. So a little vengeance there. Speaking of hockey, we're going to step aside when we return. The madness that was last night in the Eastern Conference quarterfinals, or semifinals, I should say, pardon me. The Buffalo Sabres and the fans of Buffalo get their hearts broken. We'll talk about it next.
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0: back to the booth, high atop the golden tower of the Fisher Building in downtown Detroit. 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Here's AB and Ryan.
1: Welcome back here to Spin On Sports, Great Voice and Network. Great to have you ride along with us. That's Ryan and Anthony, 866-365-SPIN, 866-365-7746. Let's go over to the ice hockey now. The Stanley Cup playoffs. It was the Eastern Conference semifinals. The conference finals are set on the West. Carolina's looking to play somebody eventually at some point. They forgot they were even in the playoffs. Those guys have only played 8 games in total. I mean, they're just sweeping everybody. And it's, I mean, you couldn't be healthier if you're the Carolina Hurricanes, just waiting for an opponent. But you got to figure out who that was, and I'm sure they were all locked in. Here's the thing. If you are Carolina and you're waiting on your opponent, whoever that is going to be, whether it's going to be Buffalo or Montreal, are you watching that as a team? Like, I would imagine, you know, do you guys get together and watch that as a team? Like, maybe at the facility or something like that? I think that would be kind of cool. You know, throw it up on the projector, like the big screen, and maybe do like a team meal and gather around. I don't know. I mean, hell, you've got 2 series sweeps. You've blown through the Senators and the Flyers on your way to just sitting on the couch doing nothing. You know, how are you going to get tuned up? That's what I want to know. Now, the Canadiens, are they going to be tired? Yeah, but they're coming in. You know, they're coming in off a 2 back-to-back 7-game series. I mean, these guys have played the maximum level of games necessary right now. And it's like, I don't know. I just feel like maybe this is the ultimate rest versus rust. Montreal hasn't stopped playing. They're locked in. Carolina's just been hanging out. So, I don't know. If I was Carolina, I don't know what they did last night, but if I was the coach, I would be thinking, you know, hey, let's gather everybody at the facility. You know, let's watch this game, you know, together. Let's do a team meal, that type of deal. Let's hang out. Let's do a little bonding and, you know, try to get into, you know, some sort of a semblance of something team-oriented because, hell, we've been off for so damn long. First period, Montreal in Buffalo. It's a game 7. And, you know, look, Buffalo, they don't have they have the Sabres and they have the Bills. That's what they have. Upstate New York. They all, you know, if you live up there, they have the university at Buffalo, but all those people gravitate to Syracuse. Right? And then, you know, they don't have baseball. Yeah, they got some minor league team. But I just, you know, this is it. And the Bills have been through enough heartbreak over the length of their franchise that they've had enough. And the Sabres, to finally get to this point, they're feeling pretty good. And, you know, they win game number 1, and it's like, oh, my goodness, like, here they are. And then lose games 2 and 3, win game 4, lose game 5, win game 6 in incredible fashion. That was the 8-3 bonanza. And then last night, early on, Montreal goes up 1-0.
2: This comes onto the ice for Buffalo along with Jason Zucker. And now bounce down into Sabre territory. That's Josh Anderson in after it first. Got it loose. A chance here. Goalie front. Scores! Tipped in front. And Montreal has struck first. Phil Deneau with the touch.
1: And in Montreal, they were doing a watch party. That place is going crazy. Obviously, the drive isn't that rough, so you got a lot of red sweaters in the stands there in Buffalo. So Montreal goes up 1-0 with Deneau in his first of the playoffs. Then a little bit later on, Montreal would find themselves on the power play. We'll pick things up. 5:41 to play here in the first period and only 16 ticks of the clock left on the man advantage.
2: Now Bolduc from the corner. Back to the line for Hudson. Wayne Hudson can't slip the through. It'll be Suzuki in front. Scores! A power play goal, and for the first time, a guy on the second power play unit has struck.
3: You had some remnants from the first one with...
1: He's enough. That makes it 2-0 Montreal, and that was with, what, 6 seconds left to play in the power play? So, I mean, talk about striking while the iron was still hot. Suzuki gets the assist, his ninth assist of the postseason. Bull Duke's third goal of the postseason. Then in the second period, by the way, the goal calls courtesy of Sportsnet on the Canadian side. Then we flip things over to ESPN for the American goal calls. Jordan Greenway gets his second of the playoffs in the second period. 6:55 to go here in the second.
4: Other without a point in this series after he had six in the series against Boston in the opening round. Greenway moved it quickly. Metsä sends it back. Greenway trying to wrap around. He got double teamed. Mallenstein out in front. Here's a shot. They score! Matthias Samuelsson through the crowd. It's 2-1.
1: Now, the one thing I absolutely love about that is they did take the drone shot in the crowd. I loved that. And you could tell Matthias Samuelsson gets the assist because Jordan Greenway got the tip in. You could tell my complaint with the audio, right? And that is because you can hear it feels like the microphone is actually on the ice, and then it gets the levels just shift so drastically nonstop all game long. It's like, guys, let's just dial this in one time. One time. The seven games in this series alone to get this figured out. All right, I'm going to keep quick complaint about that. So it's 2-1. We get through the second period. Buffalo ties it up in the third to force overtime. Rasmus Dahlin, his fourth of the postseason. Owen Power on the assist. That's always fun.
5: You don't even see it, even though it's a couple of feet away. I mean, a player does the same thing. They're like, how did you not see that guy? You just don't sometimes.
4: Off the faceoff, it comes to Owen Power. Walking down the slot. They score! Rasmus Dahlin again!
1: Listen to those people. Buffalo, unbelievable. Little kickstart my heart there, getting ready to play. Force overtime. 11 minutes and 22 seconds into the overtime period. Finally, somebody would have their chance to play for a ticket to the Stanley Cup final. For one team, this extra frame, sudden death, overtime, a trip to the conference finals on the line, potentially a Stanley Cup final berth, everything you could have ever wanted. For the other team, misery, heartbreak, just no other way to say it.
2: Four shots on goal, 10 shot attempts by Tage Thompson in the game. Had that breakaway chance in overtime. That came close to the line, and Montreal's going to work it out. Carrier ahead. Over the line comes Newhook. Shooting! Scores! Alex Newhook! Olé! Olé! Olé! And Montreal is going to play Carolina in the Eastern Conference Final.
1: Great pressure on the puck to force the turnover. Great pressure. Can't turn it over. You got possession in Montreal's zone. You turn over right at the blue line. Turns into a little bit of a rush the opposite direction. And just like that, the blink of an eye. That's all it takes. Welcome to playoff hockey. Montreal punches their ticket. They win 3-2. And now finally, after all that, Carl Anthony Towns voice, after all that, we have our conference finals set. Tomorrow night, it'll be the Avalanche in the Vegas Golden Knights. And then on Thursday, game one, Hurricanes and Canadiens. And I don't know if I had to pick. It looks like all roads lead to Carolina versus Colorado, which would be a lot of fun. I think Colorado versus Montreal would be a blast as well. You've got all of Canada probably pushing their chips onto the table for the Canadiens as the last Canadian team with a 25% chance left to win this thing. All right, we're going to step aside when we return. Our conversation with the coach, Kyle Barlow, he's got actually something in common with the Detroit Pistons. What would that be? Find out next here, Spin on Sports.
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23: You and I have never met, but I'm willing to bet that there is something you would like to do, but you feel like you can't, that it's too hard, that you don't deserve it. A colleague of mine recently told me about this new book called Brave Shift, 30 Mindset Changes to Transform Your Life. It's written by a woman named Michelle Carrer. Carrer says the one thing most people forget when they set a goal is to attach a reason to it. Having that reason is big, because when you don't want to do something that's necessary to reach your goal, you can go back to your reason to find the motivation you need. Try to frame your goal as something you want to achieve, as opposed to being a bad part of yourself that you want to change. That will make you more likely to succeed, as will asking for help. All of us need it, and it makes people feel good to help you achieve your goals. I'm Dr. Sanjay Gupta, helping you live a better life.

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1: Welcome back here to Spin On Sports, Great Voice Network. Great to have you ride along with us. That's Ryan. I'm Anthony. Join us on the horn.

0: The coach, Kyle Barlow, studio audience, and these people are elated to have him back. Coach Barlow, how are you, my friend?
1: I love it. I love the studio audience. Can we begin this little soiree with a riddle? I got a riddle for you.
0: Ooh, riddle me this, riddle me that. Who's afraid of the big bat? Big black bat, I believe, is what the Joker said in Batman. But go ahead.
1: That's right. Wasn't that the Riddler in Batman Begins? Anyways, I digress. Or Batman Forever?
0: I thought so. Yes.
1: Yeah. Jim Carrey, of all people.
0: The Iceman. The Riddler.
1: Yeah. So the riddle is, what does the Detroit Pistons and the Barlows have in common this week?
0: What do the Detroit Pistons and the Barlows have in common this week? Nobody's playing any games?
1: Yeah, we're all in Cancun. See you in Cancun. 1, 2, 3, Cancun.
0: Oh.
1: Or in this case, 1, 2, 3, 4, 5, 6, 7, Cancun.
0: Oh.
1: We'll see you there, man. I'm sure their resorts are the same as ours. You know, very very friendly, very homely, very kid-friendly.
0: It's too soon. That's far too soon. 1, 2, 3, Cancun. You know, I didn't know the performance there in Game 7. I don't even know they're going to Cancun, Coach Barlow. We might have to send the Pistons to Galveston.
1: Yeah, You cannot leave. Don't leave the country, right? Like we're suspending your passports under investigation. Like, what the heck was that, man? Like, I thought that was one of the most, I've admitted on the show before, I don't watch a ton of NBA because we got a lot of stuff going. And by the time the Pistons are eliminated in the past few years, you and I have talked about the conference finals and the NBA finals as well. And this was the first real series I've sat down. I've just invested in every possession, and I thoroughly enjoyed it up until last night. Like, I couldn't figure it out, man, and I need to do a deep dive, I guess. I can break it down, but just it looked like a completely discombobulated Pistons. It looked like just the flip had completely or the script had completely flipped. You know what it reminded me of? And we were on the right end of this one. Remember when the Red Wings put, like, 7 goals on Patrick Waugh in a Game 7?
0: Yes.
1: Like, after a hotly contested series? That's what that reminded me of. It's like, whoa. One team is just significantly better? Question mark? Like, what were we doing this whole time?
0: You know, what's crazy is Game 6 on Friday, the Pistons go into Cleveland. Cleveland has a chance to close this thing out on their home turf, and the Pistons annihilate them by 21. And I'm thinking to myself, coming back home for Game 7, there's no way we're losing that basketball game. There's just no way. Yeah. I mean, we're going to pound these clowns. Like, there's just no – and then all of a sudden, that happens? Like, you lose the game by 31 points in a closeout Game 7 at home for your chance to go to the Eastern Conference Finals? It discombobulated is exactly the word I used last night on the show with Lomas, because from the opening tip-off, we didn't even look like we knew what time the game was.
1: Yeah, okay. You're a big tinfoil hat guy. Can I float you one?
0: Oh, no. The ESPN promo that came out and said Cavs Knicks. Yeah, the script was out. Yep.
1: Yes, the script was out. The Pistons got super mad. The Cavs thought they had 1-6, and it was nothing that the refs or anybody could do. We all know the refs wanted to do that. Nothing anybody could do to stop that Pistons just war machine. It was like lightning warfare. It was like, you know, like you're a history guy. You know what that means. It was a blitzkrieg. Nobody could stop them.
0: Oh, yeah.
1: And then Game 7 rolled around, and it was like, oh, yeah. Harden and Schroeder and Mitchell, make sure you flop at every given choice, and we're just going to throw out every Piston if we don't admonish them and send them to the gallows if they even put a finger on you. Like, there's your tin hat theory. I don't believe in it. Some tin hat people do. You know what I believe in? I believe in sometimes just run into a buzzsaw on a certain night, and Cleveland couldn't do anything wrong. The Pistons couldn't do anything right. And you really got to credit Cleveland. From the game I watched, you really got to credit them, man. They played great. The Pistons never looked comfortable on either end of the floor.
0: No, we looked completely uncomfortable. We also, I mean, Sam Merrill off the bench, my goodness, that dude was an absolute dog. You know, he gave us 23.
1: Yeah. Larry Bird?
0: Yeah, Larry Bird. He was unstoppable, 7 of 10 from the floor for 23 points. I love the fact that James Harden only scored 9 points. People are like, oh, James Harden finally getting back to the conference finals. Like, not because of anything he did, folks. Like, I can't stand him. I've spent so much time talking about my distaste for James Harden and the way and the style in which he plays basketball. I think he's bad for the game. I think the guys, like especially him and guys like him, are the reason that people turned off the NBA. I can't wait till he's out of the league. I don't want him in the Hall of Fame. Get him out of here. That's exactly how I feel. I just the most unethical basketball player in the league.
1: Yeah, and it's, you know, you felt good going into that game knowing that the other team had James Harden. You feel good going into a game seven, know the other team has a James Harden. But we weren't we weren't counting on a Merrill to just show up. We weren't counting on, you know, the Cavs just play stifling defense and the Pistons have no answer offensively. We weren't counting on that, but I was feeling pretty good knowing that James Harden was on the other side in a game seven. I thought that was the advantage Pistons. But, again, you got to give him credit, man. And I got I started with a riddle. Now I got a trivia question. Last American-born player to win the MVP in what year?
0: Oh, my goodness. Okay, so you got you got Jokic a couple times. You've got Giannis. You've got SGA. Is it LeBron? It's not LeBron, is it? 2018 LeBron?
1: That's what I would have said. It's 2018. You got the year right, but it was James Harden. And if you look at the distribution, besides a couple Steve Nashes and then, there's one other one. I can't think of it right now. But besides a splash of two Steve Nashes and then there's somebody else that I'm drawing a blank now in the 2000s, like up until 2018, Americans had dominated the MVP in the NBA. Now, I don't think an American is going to win it unless Cade takes another big step next year, which Cade had an argument this year. I will say that. Cade had a big argument, but SGA does such a good job of doing the James Harden and manipulating those buckets where Cade just does not do that, man. And I love the way he plays basketball. Is that to the detriment of the Pistons? And when is the next American MVP going to happen, Bellino?
0: Yeah, I mean, we go SGA, then Jokic, Embiid, Jokic, Giannis, James Harden, Russell Westbrook, Steph Curry back-to-back, Kevin Durant, LeBron James back-to-back.
1: LeBron.
0: Then you got to get all the way to Derrick Rose. We've gone all the way back in time to 2011, then back-to-back LeBron James. LeBron could have won that thing 5 years in a row.
1: Yeah.
0: That's incredible.
1: It's insane, man, just the level of his consistency. And the biggest one, and we've talked about it on whether it's this show or another show before, like his, what was it, 2012, when he should have been MVP and Defensive Player of the Year, and Marcus Gasol just ripped it from him. Like, it was unbelievable. Like LeBron, your boy, and I know you're a big advocate on this program, your boy is, like, if you look at the longevity and how much, like, how impactful he was for so long, it's incredible. Like, how many straight years did he have?
0: All right.
1: Let's get back to James Harden. The trivia question, you got the year right, the name wrong. It was James Harden in 18, and it was incredible because I saw a graphic and it just had the flags ever since the 50 American flag, two Canadians for Steve Nash, and there was someone still in the early 2000s around Steve Nash, and I'm still drawing a blank on who it was who won the MVP, but it was American every other year. And now, like, the game has globalized, man. Like, will there be another American MVP in the near future, knowing that you have that monster down in San Antonio, that alien we all know is Victor Wembanyama? Like, you got to figure he's going to win a couple, because he's probably the best two-way player in the league, similar to how Giannis was a couple years ago. But I feel like his potential is greater.
0: Yeah, you're thinking of Dirk.
1: It was Dirk.
0: Yeah, yep. You're thinking of Dirk. Yep. That's exactly
1: that
0: what
1: German
0: it was.
1: German flag, yeah.
0: Yeah. Yeah, it's a German, yeah. All right, so we've got I don't know the answer to that, to be honest with you, because, you're thinking, okay, in the near future, what is that? Is that 5 years? Is that the near future? And it's like, well, yeah, 5 years. Like, we got to have an American MVP in 5 years. Like, what? And then you're like, oh, yeah, Wemby's out there. And it's like, well, Wemby's out there. I mean, the guy is like a walking triple-double waiting to happen. Oh, and by the way, like, Slam Magazine was like, this is the Wemby effect on defense. It's like, yeah, the guy's 7'5". His standing reach is 10 feet tall. He covers a garage door with his wingspan. Like, what do you mean, the Wemby effect? Like, what are you supposed to do against that?
1: Oh, nothing. That's the correct answer. But I'm trying to think, who's your best candidate? Pat and Cade? Are those your two best candidates to get a MVP an American MVP in the next few years? Because mind you, SGA won it this year, but if you really deep dive the numbers, Jokic should have won it. I think people have voted.
0: Yeah, 100% Jokic should have won it.
1: Back-to-back. But yeah, Jokic should have won it, man. Just watch the games.
0: Jokic should have won it based on the numbers that they gave Russell Westbrook an MVP for.
1: Yeah, exactly. Exactly. When you look at those things and those factors, it's like, I don't see an American-born player winning it unless you got Kat or Cade. I think those are our best two options. Maybe you could sell me on a Jalen Brunson. I don't know, man.
0: Could I sell you on Anthony Edwards?
1: Yeah. Oh, I didn't mean Cat. Cat. I meant Ant. I'm sorry. I misspoke. Not Cat.
0: Well, no, I mean,
1: Cat's not winning an MVP. He's not winning an MVP.
0: Well,
1: I meant Ant. Yeah. I meant Ant Edwards. Yeah. 100%. I think it's Ant, Cade, and I think it's Jalen Brunson. Those are your best chances to get an American-born player.
0: Yeah, I mean, it's going to be.
1: Which is insane. Think about where we were 15 years ago.
0: Yeah, that's pretty incredible. And then, you think about this year's voting. SGA. Jokic was 2, Wemby was 3, Luka was 4, Cade was 5, Jaylen Brown was 6, and then Kawhi was tied in 7th place with Donovan Mitchell, which that isn't even, I don't even know why they even went that way. I mean, Kawhi doesn't play enough for me.
1: Yeah, what sport does Kawhi play? Because he sure as hell don't play basketball that I've seen.
0: No, he's definitely not playing basketball. I don't know what he plays. He plays for Aspiration or whatever, the tree service that they were playing.
1: I bet Matthew Stafford would love to throw it. Yeah. I bet Matthew Stafford would love throw a football his way.
0: Yeah.
1: 6'5", athletic, can run. I bet he could pick up him next to, instead of immature Puka Nacua or, whoever, but yeah, man. Yeah, he worked for the tree, whatever. Yeah.
0: You're
1: not going to sneak that one by. That was a good one.
0: Thank you. So in the conference finals, we've got the Cavaliers and the Knicks on the East. That will start, what is that? That starts tomorrow, the 19th, and then, or is that today, the 19th? And then last night we had the Spurs and the Thunder. So it's, I don't mind the matchups that we have. We didn't get the 1-2 matchup of Pistons Celtics, but we did get the 1-2 matchup of Thunder Spurs. And to be honest with you, in my opinion, Wemby to me is the only one that could even get close to stopping the Thunder right now. And the Thunder are so good, and they have the war chest of picks, like the salary cap and the tax and the aprons. That's really the only thing that can stop the Thunder right now. In the way that they're constructed and all the picks that they have, like there's no end in sight for the reign of terror.
1: Is it a coincidence? And again, we'll put that tinfoil hat on again. Is it a coincidence that in the day and age where UFO footage is being released daily and we get the most information we have on UFOs, is it a coincidence that maybe the only person who can stop the Thunder is an alien in Victor Wembanyama? I'm just saying, was he in one of those UFOs? If you were to construct a basketball player similar to the kids, we're not the kids anymore, you and me, Bolito, we're getting old. The kids, my nephews, people like guys on our team, they can construct a player in a lab on NBA 2K. I don't think the parameters aren't even possible to do a 7'4" just athletic freak who can also shoot and play offense and dribble and pass. Like, I don't even think you're allowed to do that. So is it a coincidence in this day and age we're finding more about UFOs that Wemby may be an alien and that's the only buddy who can stop him? I'm just asking.
0: It's fair. That's a fair question to me because, look, flying saucers, flying Wembys. The guy's moving around the floor, and the fact he's got a little nasty in him, too, like the elbow to Naz Reid's throat. I liked it. I like the fact that they asked him about LeBron James retiring. He's like, I don't care. I do like that. I like that, the idea behind this. I'm intrigued by Cavaliers Knicks. Kinda, sorta. I don't want to see the Knicks make the finals, but now they
1: have to watch.
0: Yeah, now they.
1: I don't want to see the Cavs do it either.
0: Yeah, now do. I mean, we have to see the. I mean, can they both lose? But do we have to see the Knicks beat the Cavs now?
1: I mean, is it going to be? And I hate when people do this to me, so I apologize. I'm doing it to you. Does it really matter? Like, if Wemby's such a freak that they can actually beat Oklahoma City, which I don't think anybody's giving them credit for. Like, let's say Oklahoma City wins, like everybody thinks. Can the Knicks or Cavs beat Oklahoma City? Or they can
0: not a chance.
1: Make it more than a 5-game series.
0: Oh,
1: I don't see it happening, right? Unless James Harden, channels his inner 2013 and is flopping better than SGA. But even if, let's say the Spurs beat them because Wemby's a cheat code. is there any chance that either of those teams beat the Spurs? Like, I really don't see that either, man. So does it really matter? Like, yeah, you'll have a NBA Finals appearance under your belt. I would have said the same about the Pistons in full transparency. I'm like, you're going into the Finals. Let's say they won and then they beat the Knicks. You're going into the Finals as one of the biggest underdogs in NBA history if you're facing the OKC. And then the 04 people will say, oh, those are the same case in 04 with Los Angeles Lakers. Yeah, we're not talking about old Shaq and pissed off Kobe. Like, or selfish Kobe, I should say.
0: Yeah, I mean, and the team dynamics were so different. You know what I mean? And if anything, the way that the bludgeoning took place, I think it's almost you got to kind of take a positive, right? Because you get beat by 31 at home in a closeout. There is no Scott Harris, hey, this is the same roster, but it's a different team. Like, you can't do that because you got beat so handily. You can't say, like, oh, we almost beat the Mariners, right? And so, like, oh, we can sit on our hands. Like, no, you absolutely have to go out there and wheel and deal and get this team over the hump, because everything that we said that was happening, that this team was missing, it was true. Like, Cade needs a number two. We need a secondary scorer. We need a legitimate secondary ball handler out there with him. Like, we've got some questions, and they need to be answered.
1: Yeah, and I think those deficiencies reared their ugly heads in a way that, you know, I don't think anybody anticipated. I mean, I think that, you know, the most optimistic Piston fan would say maybe winning six against the Cavs, right? But I think we all anticipated a long series. And, you know, for them to win the series, okay, like, maybe that's something you could stomach. Like, they've been trying to get over this mountaintop for the last 3 years. Pistons just got here. But it was the way that happened last night that has got to just light a flame, right? Right? It's got to light a flame, and you do have assets. That's a good thing if you're the Pistons. You do have assets. You also have expendable assets. Like, you don't need anybody. In my opinion, here's your untouchables: Cade and Ausar Thompson. And you're going to think I'm crazy because I didn't say Jalen Duren. I might even throw in Danis Jenkins, but I don't think he's untouchable. But Cade and Ausar, because Ausar is an elite defender, one of the best wing defenders I think I've ever watched. And I can confidently say that after watching a 7-game series. You look at Kenny Atkinson in the post game. He said, yeah, our game plan was whoever Ausar is ended up guarding, just swing the ball, move it, find somebody else. He's that impactful. So he has an elite skill. Cade obviously has an elite skill. Those are the only two untouchables on this roster, in my opinion.
0: No, you're absolutely right. In the, you know, Coach Barlow and the Pistons, and everybody's getting ready. Everybody's getting ready. They said 1, 2, 3, Cancun. He is the coach. Kyle Barlow's gonna go put his toes in the sand, have a couple of margaritas or something for me. Coach Barlow is always my friend. Man, we appreciate the time. Thank you so much for stopping by, as always, partner. Have a wonderful vacation. We'll talk to you next week.
1: Yes, sir. See you.
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18: A Better Life with Dr. Sanjay Gupta.
19: In recent years, scientists have really dialed up the urgency to understand PFAS, sometimes referred to as forever chemicals because of how long they take to break down. The latest study found these chemicals may be aging men in their 50s and 60s a bit faster than men who are younger or older or women of any age. Experts we talked to said the accumulation of PFAS may lower testosterone levels in men, impair sperm quality, and increase risks of testicular and kidney cancer. Women, it seems, just seem to be able to clear PFAS faster. Now, whether you're a man or a woman, trying to limit your exposure is a great idea. Three ways to do that. Filter your drinking water. Don't use non-stick cookware like Teflon, and avoid fast food packaging, which are sometimes coated with these chemicals. I'm Dr. Sanjay Gupta, helping you live a better life.
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1: Goff, looking deep, wants it all. Jameson Williams looking for the ball. Got it! Touchdown!
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2: And handed to Corey McGann and makes a cut. First down. Spins and scores. Blake Corey puts Michigan on top in overtime.
3: In the air left field. Benintendi back at the track and the wall. This carries out of here. Colt Keith, two-run shot.

0: Day of May 2026. Great to have you riding along with us. That's Ryan. I'm Anthony. 866-365. Spin is the number 866-365-7746. 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I am at AC Bellino. Find the show at AB Spin on Sports. Let's get right to that phone line. That's where New York Scott is waiting on hold. Good morning, Scott. Happy Tuesday, partner. How are you, my friend?
1: Hey, good morning. Happy Tuesday. Yeah, I called yesterday. I figured maybe it was too early to hear from a New York fan, so Ryan didn't pick me up. So, which is fine. Which is fine.
2: I had a lot of other issues going on yesterday, so there was a lot of other things.
0: We had plenty of stuff that was happening, not content related, technically, that Ryan was working through on the other side there. So that was, we come all. You know, it doesn't matter.
1: Yeah, I wouldn't have doubted it. What are you doing?

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2: And you can't get back into that game. So 100 times out of 100, I would lose at the last second than watch that performance.
3: I would much rather lose at the buzzer too, for exactly what you said. I would rather that game had come down to a Donovan Mitchell three-pointer from the logo, three-quarter court, just send it, right? And just have my heart break right then and there and feel like we had a chance then, right when you said, like, hey, okay, we get down, you know, it's 10, it's 15, it's 20 now, and you just felt like there's no way we're coming back. Like, Orlando, we go down 24, and that's what I kept referencing in my mind. Like, okay, we were down here in game six, you know, third quarter, we came storming back. Like, there was none of that. We did not. We looked so out of sorts. It looked like our first playoff game ever. Like, I could not put my finger on it as to why. And maybe it's as simple as make or miss league.
2: It is. You didn't get some of the favorable rolls. I mean, you just look at Friday. Like, everything coming off of Cade's fingertips was rolling in. The bounces were right. The off the rims, the tip backs, the offensive boards. You got a favorable whistle. I mean, Friday, God, if the NBA didn't buy and pay for that game, I mean, it was about 200 whistles on the Cavaliers. They must have heard about the game five going Cleveland's way, and, man, they were blowing whistles. But you look at the difference.
3: Cleveland made more free throws than we attempted.
2: Not in game six, I don't think so.
3: In game six. Don't let the facts get in the way of a good story. They made 22 free throws. In game six, we shot 19.
2: Okay, fair enough. I mean, it looked like that first quarter, man, those whistles were tight. Those boys were like, I think it was the first possession we had a foul on. I'm not a Cleveland fan by any means. Mitchell. Robinson on the first possession, right, on a little fingertip touch. I was like, oh, that's how we're calling this one, huh? And then it seemed like, a little bit more on the loose ball foul. It just seemed like there was a lot more fouls getting called in that game, which you never want. You never want the whistle to decide any game in any sport. So
3: the whistle decided the whole series. Game five in Detroit in overtime. In overtime, we shoot 20 free throws. They make 31.
2: Yeah, but you got to remember, like, the Pistons were playing far more aggressive to try to get that game back, and they were fouling. I mean, the bottom line is you can't. Yeah, I like tough play, but you can't be hammering people in the face.
3: I get an arm flails and hits somebody. Okay, all right, I get it. Like, it happens. But James Harden throwing his head back every time or kicking his legs out, folding like a lawn chair. Like, a lot of this is them. It's the way that they play basketball, which is a travesty. Yeah, I mean, you're going to see it. You're going to you are going to see it. Oh, man.
2: I'm well aware. So the difference is, Bellino, short and simple, it's coaching. If you can't get someone else to shoot the bucket, which they knew all year, it was Cunningham or bust. If you can't coach him open, you don't win. And they did not coach him open. There was not enough pick and rolls. There was not enough give and goes. There's not enough screens. There wasn't enough knowing that he's going to see double coverage as your only option to win, and that was the way they were going to take it away from you, to scheme him open. Coaching did not show up. Whether you talk player effort, sure, that was there too, because, again, energy and effort was way down from game six to game seven. But at the end of the day, it's the coach's job to get your best player the ball with the best chance to win. Not at the top of the key with 8 seconds left, and he still doesn't know where to pass it, and now it's a double team, and we're just throwing the ball around. That's how he turned it over five times a game consistently.

0: It's because he's at the point. It's like the Knicks. The Knicks finally got it with Cat. Give it to him at the top and let him work the ball. Let Brunson run around a little bit. Like, free him up from the constant wear and tear of bringing that ball up the court and seeing those double teams. The Knicks did it, and that's where better coaching prevails. Right now, do you have that second person? Did you try it with Thompson? Sure. For 2 seconds. Did you try it with Jalen? Sure. For 2 seconds, right? But it was way too quick of an experiment gone wrong rather than sticking to it. So
1: I can't wait for the New York media to hop on the anti-James Harden bandwagon. That is the one thing I'm looking forward to the most is watching the New York Post and the Daily News. I'm waiting for these guys, the Times, Screaming A. Smith, Cameron. I'm waiting for these guys to shred that clown. Oh, yeah. And by the way, in Game 4, the Pistons went 9 of 12 from the free throw line. The Cleveland Cavaliers went 30 of 34.
0: Yeah. No, there's definitely some whistles. I mean, look back, but again, I don't. If I'm coaching my high school boys or I'm leading my team here at work, I'm not going to say what excuse did you have today, what effort and energy did you put into winning, and they didn't have enough. That's the bottom line. You can always say you didn't get this call or that didn't happen. That's what losers say. Winners pick themselves up and they come out there and they win against all odds, against the whistle, against whatever it takes, because that's what champions are. And they didn't play like a champion, and then 31 points later it shows.
1: In game seven, we did not play like a champion. I will not disagree with you there. We did not play like a champion. But I mean, when you watch that series and you go through that game after game after game, there's going to be. I can't wait, Scott. Can't wait. We got to hit the break. We'll be back with more Spin on Sports after this.
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16: A Better Life with Dr. Sanjay Gupta.
17: In recent years, scientists have really dialed up the urgency to understand PFAS, sometimes referred to as forever chemicals because of how long they take to break down. The latest study found these chemicals may be aging men in their 50s and 60s a bit faster than men who are younger or older or women of any age. Experts we talked to said the accumulation of PFAS may lower testosterone levels in men, impair sperm quality, and increase risks of testicular and kidney cancer. Women, it seems, just seem to be able to clear PFAS faster. Now, whether you're a man or a woman, trying to limit your exposure is a great idea. Three ways to do that. Filter your drinking water. Don't use non-stick cookware like Teflon, and avoid fast food packaging, which are sometimes coated with these chemicals. I'm Dr. Sanjay Gupta, helping you live a better life.

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1: Welcome back here to Spin on Sports, Great Voice and Network. Great to have you riding along with us. That's Ryan. I'm Anthony. 866-365-SPIN is the number. Yeah, New York Scott, man, I can't wait for the New York media to get a hold of James Harden. You know, game for game, I mean, like, and it's not the complaints about the fouls and whatnot. I mean, we lost game seven because we didn't, I mean, we look completely and totally discombobulated is the best word I can use, but I mean, when every single game you're getting doubled up on free throw attempts, and it's not like we're not driving to the basket. I mean, that's the thing. Like, it's some of the calls were absolutely egregious. I think the closest game was game three. We shot 22 free throws and Cleveland shot 28. In game two, the Cleveland Cavaliers shot 27 free throws. We shot 20. In game one, prior to all the complaints, Cleveland shot 16 free throws. Detroit shot 35. They made the complaint. We never had an advantage ever again. And that was that. So how do you go from getting to the line 35 times in one game? Your style of play never changed. Never changed. Like, Cade Cunningham was 9 for 11 in game one from the free throw line. 9 for 11. Did you know that he didn't have a singular game the rest of the series in which he shot more than 8 free throws the rest of the series? Nobody finds that at least a little bit suspicious? Just a little bit? All right. I mean, against Orlando, he shot 11, 8, 9, 10, 14, 12, and 10 free throws. He goes to the bucket. I mean, I don't have time to make the compilation video of him making the drives, getting hit, not getting the call, and then, you know, James Harden dribbling around, throwing his head back. Almost just broke my own neck doing it. Ridiculous. Ridiculous. But anyways, last night in the NBA, you know, what's the old saying? Like a Chrysler 300 looks like a rolls until an actual rolls pulls up. Like, that's Chet Holmgren until Victor Wembanyama pulls up. Chet Holmgren, 41 minutes, 8 points, 8 rebounds, 2 blocks, 1 turnover, 1 steal. That's it. Victor Wembanyama, 41 points, 24 rebounds, 3 assists, 3 turnovers, a steal, and 3 blocks. That's exactly what that is. Somebody superimposed McLovin's face on Chet Holmgren and said, every time Chet has to play Wemby. I thought that was great. I mean, we got ourselves a great basketball game last night. Double overtime thriller.
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3: In comes, trying to get Gilgeous Alexander free. He's got it with 4 left at the end of the basket. Lays it up and in. Harper to trigger. Wembanyama hasn't lost it. Wemby puts a block by Holmgren. We go to overtime.
4: Holmgren heads it out.
2: He's got a pass. Charges! Yay!
4: Dylan Harper on the pick. It is Castle for three.
2: Wembanyama right
4: offense. Tough to catch for SGA. Picks to Caruso for three.
2: Touch it down.
4: Goes by one. Two to go.
2: Good hands by Caruso to knock it away. To the sideline, kept it by Williams. Body's down. Williams, oh! Shoot it down.
4: 1 point. 1 minute. Skills is Alexander.
2: Gets it sideline. Throws it down.
4: 5-on-4. Wemby's going to pull a deep three.
2: Oh!
4: Looking to trigger. Trigger's up.
2: Broken up. Again, it's Caruso. And again we go.
4: In minutes played, regular or postseason for Wembanyama. 45.
2: And still going strong.
4: Game, right ankle injury, suffered in the Minnesota series. They double Gilgeous Alexander.
2: Oh!
4: 1 point game. Castle. Harper.
2: It's a hard slice for two.
4: Gilgeous Alexander secondary. Kicks back. Williams, three.
2: Got it.
4: Mr. Wallace guarding Castle. Harper guarded by Williams. Caruso.
2: Wemby beats inside.
4: Caruso the star line. Gets to the basket. Reverse with Wemby there to challenge.
2: Holmgren denied by Vassell. Williams inside. Can't score. Harper's got it with
4: Castle. Lobbing.
2: Wembanyama.
4: Thunder down six. Got to go quick. Wembanyama engulfs the ball. Shot clock is off. Harper is fouled. And the San Antonio Spurs on an epic night from their superstar. 41 and 24 boards for Victor Wembanyama.
1: He was unbelievable. Chaotic double overtime game. Played 49 minutes in the contest. 49 minutes. That's crazy. He has played 40 minutes one time in the postseason. It was a game one loss to Minnesota. It was exactly 40 minutes. We'll see how he responds in game two. Because if you look at the regular season, you know, Wemby doesn't play 40 minutes very often, if at all. In fact, I think he hit the 40-minute mark one time this season. And it was late in the year. And it was against the Denver Nuggets, and that was an overtime contest. He had 34 and 18 on April 4th in a two-point loss to Denver. That was the only other time he had hit 40 before the game one loss to Minnesota, where he hit 40 minutes and then plays 49 last night. Yeah, 7'4", absolute alien. And best case scenario. Now, in this game, best case scenario for us, the fans, is to get rid of SGA. SGA, 8 of 9 from the free throw line. Oklahoma City only shot 19 free throws in the basketball game, which is great. I mean, that's a win for all of us, considering the way that they play, you know, basketball all season long. Gets really, really, it gets annoying, right? In the first series against Phoenix, if you watched any of that, he had games of 11, 12, 9, and 17 free throw attempts. Phoenix fans were losing their minds. Losing their minds. You know, in the month of February, SGA averaged 10 free throws. It was only three contests that he played. In the month of March, he averaged just shy of 10 free throw attempts a game. Same in January. You know, if they can keep him off the free throw line, they got a real good chance. I mean, that's one of the foul baiting and the grifting is one of the major concerns and complaints of NBA fans when it comes to Shea Butter. He had 24. Jalen Williams had 26. You got 31 off the bench from Alex Caruso. 31 points in 32 minutes. He was all over the floor, too. Had a couple of blocks, a couple of big steals, defending like a madman. Like, he was sensational. Where was everybody else? Where was everybody else? Where was Lou Dort in the torture chamber? What happened to that? Champagne had 11 and 9. We already mentioned Wemby. Devin Vassell, 13 points, 6 rebounds, 2 assists for him. Stephon Castle, 17, 6, and 11, along with 11 turnovers, a franchise record. Like, you got to take better care of the basketball, young fella. Dylan Harper, 24 points, 11 rebounds, 6 assists, and they got 13 points off the bench from Keldon Johnson. So you got six scorers in double figures. You shoot 43% from the field. That's a good night of basketball for the San Antonio Spurs, which leads us to tonight. Game number one, Cavs-Knicks. Can't wait. ESPN, 8 p.m. tip-off inside Madison Square Garden. I don't think Dan Gilbert will be able to buy too many buses to go out to the Garden. Not because he can't afford it, but tickets are incredibly expensive. Tickets as low as $503 just to get in the door. You're going to be sitting in the rafters, literally, sitting in the rafters for that. Wait till you hear how expensive these tickets are for tonight to get close to the floor. But I can't wait for New Yorkers to get on board with what I've been talking about, because they will, and it'll happen quickly. Now, back to the Pistons conversation, because I do have a question. And the question is, outside of like one word to describe this Piston season, would you rather be blown out like Sunday or lose at the buzzer? And why? And I've got maybe a different spin on this than what you would imagine. And I'll tell you what it is next here, Spin on Sports.
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19: You and I have never met, but I'm willing to bet that there is something you would like to do, but you feel like you can't, that it's too hard, that you don't deserve it. A colleague of mine recently told me about this new book called Brave Shift, 30 Mindset Changes to Transform Your Life. It's written by a woman named Michelle Carrer. Carrer says the one thing most people forget when they set a goal is to attach a reason to it. 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
1: Welcome back here to Spin on Sports. Great voice and network. Great to have your mind along with us. That's Ryan. I'm Anthony. 866-577-4646. J.D. Ritz says, good morning, gents. I misspoke yesterday. Have to correct that. I said the Pistons lost 3 home games. In fact, they only lost 2. Yes, games 5 and 7. Does it seem like they lost 3? All in all, it was an ugly series. Also, Port Buffalo didn't see that happen. J.D. Ritz. Yeah, Buffalo in overtime. Yikes. But would you rather go down like Buffalo, or would you rather go down like the Pistons? Right? Would you rather go down in overtime to heartbreak, or would you rather be blown out like what happened Sunday between the Cavs and the Pistons and that debacle that took place inside Little Caesars Arena? You know, to go down 9 points at the end of the first quarter and then to look at that through the first 3 quarters and not be able to stop Cleveland from scoring 30 in each of the first 3. I mean, that was the definition of disaster for Detroit. For Cade Cunningham to score 13 points on 16 shots. Yikes. 0 for 7 from 3. Oh, just brutal. Brutal there. And I was thinking about this yesterday as I thought to myself, you know, as a fan, I'd rather lose at the Horn, right? I'd rather lose like Buffalo. I'd rather go into overtime and have that heartbreak than to get into a game 7 like we did on Sunday. And it was like, well, at least the food's good. They had a brisket mac and cheese that was phenomenal. For game food, are you kidding me? I was like, wow, I got to take it easy right now. You know, pizza, brisket, mac and cheese. They had some sort of a ravioli thing that was good, like a mushroom ravioli. That was pretty good. Chicken wings. Chicken tenders. Hot dogs, I passed on those. I didn't do any hot dogs. But, you know, all in all, you can't be worried about what to eat. You know, should be worried and focused on what's going on out there in the game. And thinking to yourself that you got a chance. But you're just getting boat raced at home. You know, 64 to 47 at half. Oh, brutal. Just brutal. Outscored by 9 in the first quarter. Outscored by 8 in the second quarter. Doesn't seem like a lot. Until you look at it, and you're like, well, that's 17 points, and that's going to be a big-time deficit. And then the third quarter, was just like, yeah, this thing's over. We're not coming back. And I think that by getting boat raced in Game 7, what it does, and I listened to Kendrick Perkins and Stephen A. and Jason Williams talking about this yesterday, and they all said great things about the Pistons. Like, hey, this is a great season for the Pistons. You won 60 games, and you got to take your licks in order to be able to win at the NBA level, which is all very true. You know, it takes everybody 6 or 7 years in order to learn how to win. If you can win a title before your 6th or 7th season in the NBA as a lead dog on a team, that's impressive. Like, you made it to a squad that's pretty well built. You know, SGA, you know, doing it in the 2024-2025 season. Right, the 2025 year. He was drafted in 2018. 7 seasons. Right? It's weird. It's like the magic number of cycles in the NBA. Of how long it takes. Now, I'm not saying that the Spurs are going to win it all. I have no idea. But for star players to be able to win in this league, it takes some time. But I think the good thing about being housed at home in Game 7, and Tobias Harris, who, you know, played really well, I don't want to take anything away from what Tobias Harris was able to do throughout the course of that entire series. Right, but I do think what is very important here is the fact that by being in a situation where you get blown out at home, what you have here is you have a signal to the front office, you have a signal to the franchise, you have a signal to the coaching staff and everybody else on that team. We got to get better, and we got to get better fast. There's not going to be any sort of Scott Harris, like, hey, same roster, different players. You can work on player development, depending on what you want to do with Jalen Duren and how much money he's going to make, and sure, this, that, and the third, that's all fine and dandy. Great. But you're not going to be able to rely on guys like Danish Jenkins, and it's no shot at him. He had a great season. Duncan Robinson, it's no shot at him. Great season. Karis LeVert, it's Karis LeVert. Marcus Sasser showed some signs, but it's Marcus Sasser. Who's the second best player on this team offensively? Asar Thompson, we know what he brings defensively. He's got to develop a shot. That has to happen. Fred Vinson, the shot doctor, you got to work with him.
2: What kind of doctor has he been the last year and a half?
1: He's the kind of doctor that's pushing those pills, allegedly, like the pharmaceutical doctor. You got a headache here, take this. That's the kind of, like, you know, that's what it is. It worked well with Jaden Ivey. You assume that it'll work well with Asar Thompson. Because if you can't shoot in this league, I don't know. That's going to be tough. There have been roles for players that haven't been able to, if they do other things very well, which Asar Thompson does. So there will always be space for him on this team. They got to find somebody to join Cade Cunningham. And if they go ahead and go with the fool's gold that we got in 2024 with the Tigers playoffs, that we got in 2025 with the Tigers playoffs, oh, we just barely missed with the Mariners. We almost won that series. Look how close we are. You're not. You're not. And because you thought you were close, you didn't do enough this offseason, whether you say they're cheap and they're stingy and they're not going to pay and they're going to come out with the same roster, but they're going to be different players and you're going to solely rely on development, that's great and all, but you have to add if you want to actually compete. Now, had we gotten past Cleveland and had a good series in the Eastern Conference Finals against the Knicks, and who knows what would have happened, even if we would have punched our ticket to the NBA Finals, would they have looked around and said, you know what, let's spend our money on Jalen Duren. We have enough to continue to be competitive and we'll rely on player development. Would that have been enough to trick everybody into saying, nope, we'll just hold fast with what we have, we'll draft, and we'll develop? That seems to be the MO for everybody in this town across all four franchises. We're going to draft. We're going to develop. Not a terrible strategy. In fact, you have to be able to do it because it keeps you under from a salary cap perspective. But by getting your ass kicked in game seven, just getting thumped, paddled, however you want to put it, you know that everything we talked about at the trade deadline, it all came to fruition. You don't have a legitimate number two scorer with Cade Cunningham. I saw somebody posted, I count 15 players from last night's Spurs-Thunder game that would have been the second best player on the Pistons team. Now, 15 is an exaggeration. 15 is. 7? Easily. Easily 7. That's a problem. Because what if Cade Cunningham, and you can't have a Cade Cunningham 13-point game in a game 7. He can't do that. He can't have 16 field goal attempts. Like, if it's game 7 and he's all we got to die with Cade Cunningham shooting 30 shots. He had a regular season game. How many shots did he shoot in that regular season game and everybody's jumping all over him? Did he put up 40 shots or something crazy? Well, do you remember that, Ryan? The 40-some shots?
2: Yeah, I say it's starting to come back to me now. It was something
1: just absurd. Yeah, like 60 points on 40 shot. Like, that's how we should have. That was my halftime adjustment. Getting the ball into Cade's hands and setting a four-man stagger screen from the minute he touches the ball in wherever it's at. Everybody is screening for Cade Cunningham all the way up the court. And we are just going to just die with him shooting the basketball. Doesn't matter. Just go to the hoop. You're 0 for 7 from 3. Let's double down and make it 0 for 14. I'd rather do that than to have you shoot 5 for 16 and score 13 points. Where are those other shots going? We got a guy who's 5th in the league in MVP voting. That's who's got to shoot it. And so by putting this on full display in front of your home fans, in front of the world on Amazon Prime Video, everybody knows that's all we got. Now you have, is it Lauri Markkanen? Is it Trey Murphy? Is it Michael Porter Jr.? Or am I living in fantasy land? It's not, I mean, I can't say it's not going to be because we don't know who is going to be selected and what they turn out to be. Remember, Giannis was picked, what, 14th or whatever it was? You know, guys fall in the draft and become superstars. It happens. Guys get picked early, Anthony Bennett, and flame out. The draft is an imperfect science. Jokic was a second rounder. Stuff happens. Stuff happens. You can't rely on that, though. You need to go out and make a big-time move. Big time. Now, I've seen multiple trade proposals already on Twitter that include 4 future first-rounders and 3 players for Trey Murphy, including this year's pick. I'm not doing that. I like Trey Murphy a lot. He's never made an all-star team. I'm not trading 4 future first-rounders for a guy that can't make an all-star game. Not in this era, where guys aren't even participating. No thanks. I can't do that. I like him a lot. I'm not doing that. Ron Holland was the 5th overall pick in his draft class. If you're going to package him up and send him, sure. I like Ron Holland a lot, but if that's what it takes to bring over a Trey Murphy, if it's that in this year's pick, and maybe another player, I've seen Beef Stew rumored. I don't know if you can give up on Beef Stew because of what he means to this team. But if you have Paul Reed and you can get a 40% three-point shooter that's 25 years old, I got to make a run at it. I have to. But I can't sit here and say we have Cade Cunningham, Jalen Duren's disappearing act, Tobias Harris, who, you know, punched above his weight all throughout the Orlando series, Asar Thompson, who cannot shoot, and for whatever reason, we cannot scheme him open to do anything offensively. Two-way Danish Jenkins. Caris LeVert, that can be hit or miss at his age. Marcus Sasser. I don't know what you want me to do. If you want to package Marcus Sasser and Ron Holland, now you really want to live in fantasy land? Sasser, Holland, this year's pick and a future first for Trey Murphy? I can get on board with that. Why wouldn't I? That's a proposal I could do. But if you keep it close enough, or if you win that game on some miracle type of shenanigans, get to the Eastern Conference Finals, and you end up pulling a Detroit Tigers to where it's like, and I get, they added, you know, Framber Valdez, then they bring back Justin Verlander, and they made the additions to the pitching staff we thought were going to be very good. But everybody said this offseason, where are the bats? Who's going to add the offense? Thank God for Kevin McGonigal. What would this team be without him? And he's a rookie. He's a rookie. Eventually, water's going to find its level with him, right? Eventually, pro pitching and scouting reports are going to figure this out. And he's going to have a dip at some point this season. He's going to slump a little bit because they're going to be like, all right, we know how to pitch to him. It happens to everybody. Hell, it's happened to Torque for 4 years. You know, where is that move at the deadline for the Detroit Lions? It was Za'Darius Smith. Like, that was it. That was the big move, was to try to go get him and see if this would work. See if that would help, if that would bolster the pass rush a little bit. The Red Wings, I mean, they gave up a first rounder for Justin Falk because Quinn Hughes was too expensive. That felt like a miss. I mean, offer up a pick of your goaltender of the future. I mean, do you want Kosa or Trey Augustine? Which one do you want? Let the other organization, you know, for Quinn Hughes, I'd let them take a pick. Which one do you want? Here's our first round pick this year. Have the pick of the goaltender. See what else is up from a prospect perspective. See what else they want to do. And then we're signing Quinn Hughes long term. And now you have two elite caliber defenders in Mo Sider and Quinn Hughes. You're extending Hughes. You've already got Mo on the books. You're good. The salary cap's going to go up. Stop fretting about it. It's fine. But we didn't make that deal. Hughes kind of talks about it. Steve Yzerman kind of dodges the questions about it. What's the deal at the deadline? How are you going to improve the roster? What's the big move? You can't just rely on drafting and developing. It is the foundation of your franchise. Yes, 100% agree. That's the only way to do it to get around the salary cap. We don't want to be living in a world where we're trying to be the LA Dodgers. We will not do it in baseball, and you can't do it and function properly in the other sports. We're not going to be a luxury tax team, I don't believe, in basketball, unless Tom Gorris is like, hell, I'm paying how many tens of millions of dollars for Monty Williams to not be here, and I'm willing to eat some salary cap money to get this team over the top. If he wanted to make that commitment, trust me, I'm on board with it. You can't do that in football, which, I mean, I love that you can't do it in football. You got to get real creative, kick the can down the road, eat the dead cap space. That's an entire debacle. In the NHL, the cap still goes up year over year. They're in a really good position right now. But the way that the NHL works, you get a franchise player, you get a Lucas Raymond, a Mo Sider, you don't move off of those guys. Guys don't become available. The Connor McDavid, like that situation there, they need to be able to trade him because he's probably leaving Edmonton after next year. And what are you going to do? Where are you going to go with Connor McDavid once he has all the leverage? Oh, and he's got that destination clause in his contract, which is absolutely wild that they allow that in the NHL. That's crazy to me. He's your asset. You should be able to deal him. Best case scenario for the Pistons is that they got actually dog walked in Game 7. So that nobody could continue on with the fallacy that this was the best team in the Eastern Conference. They had the best record. They were not the best team. And that's not a slight. That's just the truth. Go back to our conversation before we got into the playoffs. Find me the wins, the substantial wins that they had against fully loaded teams in the second half of the season. When the calendar flipped to 2026, you'll find like three or four of those games in which they played teams that were fully equipped and ready to go. This is the wake-up call. And that's why that's the positive that I draw out of that Game 7 on Sunday. We'll step aside. We'll do it all over again tomorrow. Same time, same place, right here. Spin on Sports.
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14: A Better Life with Dr. Sanjay Gupta.
15: In recent years, scientists have really dialed up the urgency to understand PFAS, sometimes referred to as forever chemicals because of how long they take to break down. The latest study found these chemicals may be aging men in their 50s and 60s a bit faster than men who are younger or older or women of any age. Experts we talked to said the accumulation of PFAS may lower testosterone levels in men, impair sperm quality, and increase risks of testicular and kidney cancer. Women, it seems, just seem to be able to clear PFAS faster. Now, whether you're a man or a woman, trying to limit your exposure is a great idea. Three ways to do that. Filter your drinking water. Don't use non-stick cookware like Teflon, and avoid fast food packaging, which are sometimes coated with these chemicals. I'm Dr. Sanjay Gupta, helping you live a better life.
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3: Final night, Final Four Saturday night, winner of that game is going to win the championship. I know a lot of people feel that way. I don't want to bury the Knicks or the Cavs just yet, but we can get to my thoughts on as a Knicks fan watching last night's game in a little bit. But, I mean, this was two 60-plus win teams, the two teams that most people consider to be the best in the league, the two teams that can stake legit claims to being dynasties potentially over the next however many years in the NBA. And this was round one of many, this year and in the years to come with Oklahoma City and San Antonio. And the game was scintillating, breathtaking. It was one of those shared experiences that we all have where one of those nights on social media that felt like this was 10 years ago on social media. Where before, social media turned into this cesspool, this black hole of negativity and bots and this and that, where sports fans just went to, logged on to Twitter, and just talked about the game. And everyone tweets, wow, can you believe it at the same time? This was unbelievable. This was the good stuff. This was as good, as great as it gets. And nothing that we saw in last night's game, and we saw a lot. No story emanating from last night's game, and there were enough to fill a novel. None bigger, literally and figuratively, than what we saw from Victor Wembanyama. 41 points, 24 rebounds, and somehow, and you will probably disagree with what I'm about to say, and I don't have to be right about this, and I acknowledge that. I kind of think that the most impressive number from Victor Wembanyama from last night's game is not 41, which is the points. It's not 24, the rebounds. It's not even the age, 22, which is preposterous. It's 49, the minutes that he played in last night's game. Because remember, the criticism of Victor Wembanyama, not even really a criticism, just like this is how the Spurs choose to handle their unicorn. And you get it. The thought is, when we get deep in the playoffs, and Wemby's got to go 38 minutes in a game, can he do it? Because it's not normally what happens. Does he have the endurance to do it when he's getting banged around by the big boys like Oklahoma City, like Minnesota, even like what we saw from Portland in round one, roughing him up a little bit? Does he have the endurance to hang tough and stay in there and play 40 minutes in a game? How about almost 50 minutes? How about he saved the best for last? Victor Wembanyama, at age 22, on the road in overtime, game one Western Conference Final, against the reigning defending NBA champion and the reigning defending two-time NBA most valuable player, Shai Gilgeous-Alexander, outscored the Thunder in the second overtime by himself. Wemby at 9, Thunder 7 in double overtime. Unbelievable. Unbelievable. Unbelievable. Let's all for a moment climb into the You Better You Bet time machine. I want to take everybody back 19 years ago. Because my guess is, if you are an NBA fan the way that I am, and if you're of a certain age, right, you're old enough to have seen this, right, which I'm guessing a lot of you are, right? Maybe not. But I'm guessing you're a sicko. You love it. You love it the way I love it. This show, by sickos for sickos, by diehard sports

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2: Goalies go down to their knees and the puck's going over their head. And he's like, nobody played goalie like that back in the day. And guess what? Nobody had the puck buzz their ear and go in. And if it happens in a game, I know that a text is coming, which is the coolest thing in the world to get a text from Wayne Gretzky.
3: I was just going to ask.
2: And it pops up on your phone. And my kid's watching. And he goes, Dad, Wayne Gretzky's texting again. I'm like, yeah, he's complaining about the goalies. It's the coolest thing, and I think it's just indicative of the entire group and how we communicate basically throughout the entire year. So.
3: How do you feel when you look at your phone and see Wayne Gretzky's texting you?
2: It's still a little surreal. It's very odd. I knew him, you know, I met him like once or twice before I started working with him. And then a week after working with him, he called me and I was like, well, this is interesting. And he said, hey, Liam, I've noticed that you've been putting your glasses up and down a lot and maybe they're not working. Well, I have this great eye doctor in New York and you're living there and you should go see him. And I have this whole conversation. It's like very detailed about doctors and optometrists and your eyesight. And I get off the phone and my wife has just like overheard this from the other room. She goes, who was that? I said, that was Wayne Gretzky, concerned about my
3: greatest
2: vision.
3: Athlete ever. Greatest athlete ever, probably in any sport. And it's so funny, right? Just to realize, like, when you deal with someone who's like that great as Gretzky was, of course he's going to like treat his regular life, right? The way, because you don't turn that off, that instinct that he had, because he probably treats his optometry the way he treated the power play in Edmonton in the 80s.
2: And he's just so laid back and chill that he's like, yeah, I thought this. Why wouldn't I just call you and have a chat about it? And I'm like, awesome. Okay, Wayne Gretzky, sounds great. Give me a call whenever.
3: Absolutely, man. All right, let's talk some hockey here. And, you know, I've been saying it, Liam, for I felt this way during the Montreal-Tampa series. And when Montreal won Game 7 on the road in Tampa the way that they did, right, getting outshot in the game and kind of like stealing it, and to me kind of felt like, and I've said it on the show, maybe putting the final nail in this dynastic run for Vasilevsky and Cooper and this Lightning team, they kind of have like a Team of Destiny vibe to me. And I was obsessed with the Canadiens Sabres. I loved the second round series. I thought it was great. Great Game 7 last night. And how could you not be gutted for Buffalo? Happy for Montreal. How do you put it in perspective for both teams? And then we'll talk about Montreal and Carolina in the Eastern Conference Final.
2: Well, you go into it and you know these are the two youngest teams that made the playoffs. And you look at Montreal and they have the just slight edge in experience. I mean, Sabres had no experience. They hadn't made the playoffs in forever. And they had, I think, 15 players where this was a totally new experience. They never played them in playoffs for any team, let alone Buffalo. Montreal just had a taste of it. They got there last year. They played against Washington. They got pushed around a little bit. They got to experience Tom Wilson, a brawl on the bench, what all the hype was about. They got to experience what Montreal was like during the playoffs, which is a totally different level than anything we really get to see here in the U.S. And I think they gained a lot from that. I think they took something away where they don't have to be at their best to win a big playoff game. And I think that's a tough thing for most of these teams to learn. And something that the Sabres did learn throughout this, where they did win a few games where they weren't at their best. But I think you're looking at this is the next step for the Sabres. They will get there next year and then the year after, and they're built to win for years to come. Montreal, I think they believe in their goalie. And this guy, Jakub Dobish, is starting to remind people of the fact that Montreal had a lot of luck with young goalies in the past. Ken Dryden, Patrick Waugh, guys who came in and way before anyone expected them to, delivered. He is unbelievably confident. He thinks that he's going to win every single game. He thinks he's going to stop every single shot.

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3: Generate pressure through a pass rush. It's hurt them in the secondary. And granted, you know, they draft Malachi Lawrence. They have Downs there now. But what kind of impact are these guys going to make in the rookie year? I still think the pass rush is a real problem for the Dallas defense. So where I worry and have concerns is that people are expecting this leap for Dallas's defense. Oh, they might be average this year. They might be above average. I want to see it before I bet it. So it's funny that you like the Cowboys, I like the Giants, but that's where I'm at in week one. I would only bet the Giants in that game.
4: What stands out to you week one? And I'll offer this caveat. Like, if Rob says, unless he tells you, which I doubt he's going to tell you, that he's bet a game already, we're 4 months out. This is more for like us having conversations, create a roadmap for what we're going to do this summer potentially. This is not Rob likes something, even though we really respect him, go bet it. This is like where we're at right now, very early in the process. Or is there a game or games in week one that stand out to you in the National Football League?
3: There's one game that I'm eyeing, and I think the Broncos are going to return back to earth this year. I think people expect them to take another leap. They were, you know, a game away. If Bo Nix didn't get hurt and it wasn't Jared Stidham, they might have been in the Super Bowl. Well, I have a lot of problems with the Broncos. They had a historically lucky year, right? When I'm betting on sports, I want to strip out luck as much as possible and get to like the underlying data with each team. And to me, first and foremost, the defense carried a lot of the Broncos last year. I don't think the defense is that good, and it's not sticky year over year. So Denver plays Kansas City in week one. There's going to be a lot of moving parts there. There's going to be Bo Nix, Patrick Mahomes coming back. Is he going to be ready for week one? All of that. I'm not saying go and bet this early here, because you might get a situation where Mahomes doesn't play week one, and then this line completely flips, and you're sitting on -2.5, -115, terrible bet. But in some capacity, I am very likely going to be on the Chiefs in this particular game because I'm not a believer in the Broncos this year. And on top of that, I think KC's finally found a running game. You know, Andy Reid, I think he's kind of washed as a head coach. He does want to run the ball. And we saw this in the past with like Pacheco and Hunt, these like 2 yard carries on first down all the time. This year might be the year where they can actually get out ahead of the sticks. So KC week one is the one that stands out to me, Nick.
4: Do you want to talk about some other week one games? Do you have thoughts on, like, because there's so many different directions we can take this. I'd love to ask you about every game and get an opinion here. Do you have, like, more overarching thoughts, more, like, strong thoughts on week one? Because I can hit you with some individual games if you'd like.
3: Hit me with some individual games, but I do have a lot of thoughts on week one. A lot of leans here right now.
4: All right, so yeah, hashtag lean. So here's what we'll do. I will inject some opinion.

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3: Fence, because I'm such a big part of this too.
4: Okay, so we've been hanging out here before the show talking about Wemby. I mean, it's what we were doing. We were talking with
3: Everybody's
4: Raj,
3: talking
4: about Wemby, right?
3: Everybody's talking about Wemby.
4: Now, last night, Wemby played 49 minutes.
3: Mm-hmm.
4: It's the first time on the air, but you also mentioned it off the air before. You seem to be very concerned over the minutes played by Wembanyama last night.
3: It's not the minutes.
4: It was a double overtime game in the conference finals.
3: It has nothing to do with the minutes that he's played. It has nothing to do with the amount of minutes.
4: But you seem very concerned over it.
3: It's not the minutes that he's... I don't care about the minutes he's playing. It's the playoffs. It's the Western Conference Finals. You're playing all the minutes. He should be playing the entire game. Like, whatever. I don't care about that. My point is, and what I said to you and Raj before the show started, is that... And it's not me... I'm not the only one pointing it out. Go online... Everybody's pointing it out. The dude looked exhausted.
4: Yeah,
3: And the fact is, and we talked about it the entire regular season leading into the postseason, and it might have been the reason why he didn't get as many MVP votes as Jokic and as SGA did, is because his lack of use during the regular season, so that because they were saving him for the postseason.
4: See, I think the Spurs handled it the right way. I mean, he played 29 minutes a night throughout the season. You're right. When you look at the MVP voting, perhaps that's why he finished third in the MVP voting, even though he's the best player in the world. Something that we said here on this show months ago.
3: Yes.
4: Remember that show like 2 months ago where I was like, I don't care what anyone says. The best player in the league right now is Wembanyama. And he will show it at some point. Like, here's what I don't get about the concern over it. They did it the right way, as in the Spurs, conserving the minutes because he got to this point healthy, and this is all that matters.
3: It has nothing to do with
4: exuding
3: health.
4: More minutes throughout the regular season doesn't necessarily guarantee that you're going to get to last night, game one of the conference finals, where you can play 49 minutes.
3: It has nothing to do with health. It's not about his health. I'm not saying that because they didn't play him, he's going to pull a hamstring or rupture an Achilles or anything like that. That has nothing to do with it. It's his conditioning. It's that he's not used to playing this many minutes. Is that when you, if this series goes 7 games and you're playing every other night, he's not used to that. He's not used to playing 42 minutes a night. They didn't play him that during the regular season. He's not used to that. You saw it last night.
4: Why are you so concerned over that?
3: I'm not
4: concerned.
3: He was fine
4: last night. He was the best player on the floor last night.
3: Dude, the way...
4: Everyone's going to look tired at the end of a double overtime game.
3: Everybody's going nuts over that shot that he hit, the three-point shot from the logo. That looked like a get-me-over three. That looked like a shot that was like, I don't feel like running anymore. I'm shooting this. And the way he was jogging back to the bench just looked like, I can't believe that went in either. I need a break.
4: You are way too concerned with this.
3: I'm just telling you, it
4: so
3: looks...
4: So what do you want? In game two, you want them to play him to 30?
3: No, that's not what I'm saying. I'm just saying that next season, when we get to next season, they need to think about the way that they use him more and maybe start to stretch him out a little bit more.
4: Okay, but you think the Lakers would have preferred to play Luka less in the regular season so then they would have him for their postseason?
3: That's an injury. There's a difference between usage and injury.
4: But a part of the way the Spurs handled Wemby throughout the season was to not push him when he was dealing with little injuries throughout the season and to limit the minutes so they could get to this point. This is exactly why they did what they did.
3: I'm talking about a guy.
4: He needs to play more in the regular season.
3: Yes.
4: That's exactly what you're saying.
3: Play more in the regular season.
4: The Spurs handled it perfectly we're now at this point.
3: So you're not exhausted at the end of a regular... He was tired before they got to overtime.
4: But it doesn't matter. They got here. That's the point.

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0: Oh, strike three, Beth. 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
4: Me?
5: Yeah.
4: I'm like 5'8". I'm short.
5: Okay, so 5'8".
4: Yeah.
5: And you're out there in the big jersey in, yeah, in the helmet.
4: Yeah.
5: Wearing his shoulder pads.
4: His everything. I'm just in his uniform.
5: His shoes?
4: Everything. Just everything.
5: You look like one of the little kids when they at the NBA arena where the halftime, when they show the kids in the adult,
4: yeah,
5: uniform, and they have to put the big shoes on and they're trying to run down the court to the big shoes.
4: Do the quick change.
5: Yeah. That's you.
4: Yeah, for $1 million, in. For public humiliation, absolutely in. And I'll tell Miles what he missed. There's no problem. In the heat, whatever. I'm in.
5: I would love to see that.
4: Dude, for $1 million, absolutely. I do think, though, it is interesting,
5: yeah,
4: that he's only exchanged text messages with his head coach.
5: Yeah.
4: He's the best player. He's the best player.
5: Yeah, he is.
4: He's the best defensive player in the NFL.
5: Yep.
4: He's not just the best player on the team.
5: Yep.
4: He's the best defensive player in the NFL.
5: No, he absolutely is. I also think that Munkin made mention that there's other players missing. It is one of those things with a new coaching staff coming in. You like everyone to be on board.
4: Yeah.
5: Does that, you know, like I understand some of this is voluntary, so you don't have to be there. But they would like you to be there.
4: At least for the involuntary
5: like
4: part.
5: I know what he's saying publicly.
4: Yeah.
5: Is like, yeah, it's voluntary. But like, we've seen behind the scenes, especially with a new coaching staff, and it's the best player on the team. You like everyone there.
4: Yeah.
5: You like everyone there in person.
4: Mm-hmm.
5: Like, it just helps build the new kind of regime. You know, like that's the thing. Like, the last coaching staff got fired, and you can point to all the different reasons to why it didn't work, and especially the fact that they didn't win games. But usually when you get a new group in there, you want everyone on board.
4: Mm-hmm.
5: And so is it weird that they haven't spoken and it's just text messages? Yeah, probably. Maybe you can kind of point to the fact that Munkin is a offensive coach. And so you're assuming the defensive coordinator and defensive coaches have actually talked to Myles Garrett. So maybe that's what you could lean towards.
4: Yeah.
5: But you're right. It's weird.
4: Look,
5: it's a little weird.
4: If I'm the Browns, I'm not giving him more money. I already gave you the most money. You're making a Garrett. You're making $31.5 million this year. Like, yeah, that's a lot of money, dude. I understand this is not a good team.

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2: Out from Mike LaFleur, I figured, what better time, now that we kind of know who all the quarterback coach combos are, to do a little bit of power rankings our own special way. And we're going to start off with you, Abdallah. Our first category is the Adam Sandler and Rob Schneider category. Forever linked are Adam Sandler and Rob Schneider. They had some hits a long time ago, and they're still doing work today. Abdallah, what NFL quarterback head coach combo or combos are you putting in the Adam Sandler and Rob Schneider category?
3: All right. Forever linked. The problem is there's not a lot of coaches that are like the longest tenured head coaches. All these guys have moved on or been fired recently. I'm going to go, had some hits a long time ago. Jalen Hurts and Nick Sirianni.
4: Ooh.
3: I'm going to go with those two. Because I know what your next category is, and I'm going to save my other one for the next category.
5: thank you for your time. Jeez, Josh. All right. Well, I was going to say Sirianni and Jalen Hurts are on my power rankings. Oh. They're not number one, though.
3: Okay.
5: Number one is McCarthy and Rodgers.
2: Oh.
5: That's it.
2: Oh.
5: McCarthy and Rodgers are number one.
3: But no one saw that. Like, you didn't
2: see
3: this.
2: They're number one. And Aaron Rodgers or Adam Sandler and Rob Schneider.
5: Yep. Number one. They're number one in my power rankings for this because, to Abdallah's point, many of the coaches, but also the quarterbacks that are still holding on, are in pretty good situations. Like, could you maybe squint your eyes and say that Joe Burrow and Zach Taylor are that? Maybe. Maybe.
3: But have they had any hits?
5: Yes, they made the playoffs.
3: Are those hits?
2: They made the Super Bowl.
5: Yes.
3: Yeah, okay.
5: Yes,
3: yeah.
5: They just haven't, you know, and you could see if the Bengals miss the playoffs again.
3: He's out.
5: Schneider's out.
2: There was a time when we were calling Arrowhead Burrowhead because Joe Burrow and Zach Taylor could go in Kansas City and beat the Chiefs.
3: Yeah.
5: So I'm going to give you those three, Philly, Cincinnati, and Pittsburgh.
3: Okay.
2: All right, guys, next up on our quarterback coach combo power rankings. It doesn't get better than this. Even as an adult, give me some Uncrustables. Peanut butter and jelly. Peanut butter and jelly, they're just perfect together. NFL quarterback coach combinations, Mr. Black.
5: All right, first up on the power rankings, give me the Los Angeles Rams with Sean McVay and Matthew Stafford. That is a perfect combination. I think that is also right there in that top tier with Patrick Mahomes and Andy Reid. They're right there in the conversation. Is it a little too early? Or is it too early for me to say right below those two, I would put Ben Johnson and Caleb Williams?
3: Nope.
5: Perfect combination. So those are my three. The combinations, quarterback, head coach. I'm going to go Rams, Chiefs, Bears.
3: I'm going to go Chiefs number one, Mahomes and Andy Reid. That's who I was saving from the forever linked.
5: You're calling Andy Reid Rob Schneider?
3: Forever linked had some hits a long time ago. They won last year. Peanut butter, jelly. You're right. Stafford and McVay.
5: Come on, Bears. Great combo.
2: Adam, you want to do it. Just do it.
3: It's a little early.
5: It's never too early for a PB&J.
3: Dan Campbell and Jared Goff.
2: Okay. All right.
5: That works.
2: There's some grit there.

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2: Points, 24 rebounds, game one winner in the Western Conference Finals. The East Finals start tonight, 8 Eastern, Cavs and Knicks. And we've been asking people to text the show, 310-840-4910. When was the last time you were wowed by an athlete? Wow moment. Last night was a wow moment from Victor Wembanyama. I said Shohei Ohtani for me. Seeing him in the playoffs is definitely someone on my list. Who was on your list?
3: I put that it came coming from high school to college. It was Zion.
2: Zion Williamson.
3: And
2: yeah,
3: then also watching him in high school, the highlights, and then to the pros, Devin Hester.
2: Okay.
3: A little bit of a homer pick, but, you know.
2: You can text the show at 310-840-4910. From the 616, we have a texter that says, D. Rose coming into the league and dominating, had the Bulls back. So that was the last player that they saw. Okay. That was a wild player. From the 847, Jack Lambert was one that was a wild player back with the Pittsburgh Steelers back in the day on linebacker. That's a good one. Let's see. You can always text the show at 310-840-4910. Let's see, kind of a homer pick from the 630, but Caleb Williams, every throw he makes is unbelievable. It's an absolute wow, especially his throw against the Rams to Cole Kmet was an all-time top 10 wow moment.
3: I'm surprised you read that one.
2: Why?
3: I'm just saying you're out on the guy.
2: I'm not out on the guy.
3: You're out on
2: I
3: the
2: just
3: guy.
2: Said
3: no,
2: if you're,
3: you're
2: saying career trajectory, Wembanyama or Caleb Williams, unfortunately, I think Wemby might be able to accomplish way more than Caleb Williams. Okay, let's see. From the 209, texter Chad in California, he says, what about O.J. Simpson, the ultimate wow athlete? He could knife his way through any defense, also very large hands, and he would like me to play the large male sound effect.
4: The large male.
2: Yes, thank
3: Goodbye.
2: You.
3: No. Goodbye.
2: Goodbye, guys.

0: my God.
1: Oh, how great was that? Yes, OJ could knife his way through a defense.
0: Must see TV nightly, I'll tell you that.
1: Yes, let's see. From the 585, texter says, am I the only one that wants to see the Bleck and Raj show? You got to leave your hometown bias behind talking to a national crowd now, Abdallah.
0: I didn't say anything. I just said that, you know, listen, Chris is out on Caleb Williams.
1: That's not what I said.
0: I know the next great quarterback when I see it, regardless of where I live. I don't know. I know Chris all of a sudden sits in the national chair. He can't talk Chicago sports. That's fine. Not allowed to talk Chicago Bears. All I know is they were a couple throws away from making the NFC Championship game, but apparently he's not good anymore.
1: Sure. Yeah, he's not good. That's exactly what I said.
0: Set a record for most comebacks in the last 2 minutes of in the NFL season, but whatever. Not good anymore, apparently, right?
1: Correct. That's exactly what I said.
0: Can't talk about him anymore, right?
1: From the 208, Caitlin Clark.
2: Yeah, that's
0: a good one.
1: Yeah,
0: that's a good one.
1: That's a very good one. She's, especially at Iowa, she was incredible.
0: Mm-hmm.
1: Shooting from the logo, scoring all the points. Yeah, no doubt.
0: Do you remember how much it was to get in to see her games?
1: Oh, it was crazy. It's crazy. How about this one? This one I like as well. From the 541, Bo Jackson.
0: Yeah.
1: Bo Jackson was an absolute wow athlete.
0: Yeah.
1: He absolutely was. Baseball and football. It was incredible to watch Bo Jackson back in the day.
0: Yeah, that's a great one.
1: It's Bleck and Abdallah here on Westwood One.

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0: All right, so for this last segment, got a little drive-by list for you. Little tidbits that I meant to get to earlier but did not. Starting with the fact that A.J. Brown not only was married, apparently, over the weekend, but got married here. Yo, bro, why are you not getting married in Philly? Orange County wedding, according to the New York Post. Eagles star A.J. Brown marries Kelsey Riley in lavish Laguna Beach wedding. I don't know, man. Maybe on June 1st he's not going to New England. Maybe he's coming to Cali. And they were married on May 16th at the Montage, Laguna Beach. Many Eagles players were in attendance. Number one, of course he was. It's a world-class resort. Been there. Have spent time there. It's an amazing resort. Oh, TMZ's got something. Eagles star quarterback Jalen Hurts was not at the wedding of his longtime friend and current NFL teammate A.J. Brown, TMZ has learned. No way. First of all, maybe we shouldn't be writing that they're longtime friends. If they were longtime friends, would he not be at the wedding? No. Wait a minute. Jalen Hurts was not the best man. Jalen Hurts did not stand up for A.J. Brown. Jalen Hurts was not invited to the wedding. I think I have a theory why. They don't like each other. Or A.J. doesn't like Jalen. If he can't even sit in the huddle with him, why would he have him at his wedding?
1: You take you a deuce. You don't sit there and look at it.
0: Here's the goss.
1: Flush it.
0: Here's some unconfirmed goss from X. A.J. Brown did not invite Jalen Hurts to his wedding this weekend. That's because Jalen Hurts was invited to A.J. Brown's engagement ceremony last May, but Hurts decided to go to the Met Gala instead. Ah, so it's got nothing to do with the other. Hurts' decision to attend the Met Gala instead of the engagement ceremony is what led to the current rift between Brown and Hurts. That, according to I'm Your Host, Vic 3. I don't know. I don't know. I just know that TMZ is in the middle of it. I think TMZ has figured out that sports scandals are just as interesting as celebrity scandal. They found a whole new branch. So there's that. All right. Are we supposed to think that that's the reason that AJ was not finishing his routes and not going all out in the playoff loss? Because Jalen was invited to the engagement ceremony but opted to go to something else? That's where the rift came from? Wow. Anyway, that's the goss. I'm not reporting that. There's more. So how about this? How about the NFL sending JSN a DPOY trophy? Look at this. He was given, if you're watching on the stream, he received his Offensive Player of the Year trophy, but the plaque says Defensive Player of the Year. His response, quote, "It's getting disrespectful at this point." You think?
2: No, I really want to expose them, though. It's getting disrespectful, guys. Defense? Come on, bro. One word? Man.
0: That's incredible. That is amazing. He's like, hey, guys, it's getting disrespectful at this point. One word. Defensive. Player of the Year. This guy has a year for the ages. An unbelievable year. He wins the Offensive Player of the Year award, and they send him a trophy that says Defensive Player of the Year. There's nobody in that trophy shop. There's nobody in the NFL that looks at that before they box that up. And they send that to the best offensive player in the league. And they send him a trophy, which
3: West Michigan Whitecaps baseball is on the air. Now, let's go to the booth with the voice of the Whitecaps, Dan Hasty.
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0: Well, no matter what your record is, nothing beats being back home. Welcome back, everybody, and welcome in to what we hope is another night of West Michigan Whitecaps baseball. Today, game one of a six-game series, tentatively, as the Whitecaps take on the South Bend Cubs. Hi, everybody. Dan Hasty inside the Gordon Food Service broadcast booth. Nate Wangler's here. And, Nate, let's just start with the fact that we get to be back home. And we were kind of excited about that, but now the tarp's on the field. So we've got to wait, and now we don't know if we're going to have baseball tonight. We're still obviously keeping our fingers crossed.
5: You know what's amazing is I feel like the biggest storms that have hit the state have mostly come when we've been on the road so far this year. Anytime we've been back here, it's been perfect. So all things considered, we've gotten away from a lot of the bad stuff. Today, it just feels more like a light brushing. There is something that's coming through. We get those pop-up thunderstorms around this time of year when it starts to get warm and humid out, kind of mixes in with everything else. So it doesn't look like it's going to permanently sideline us, but certainly a precautionary move by getting the tarp on.
0: Whitecaps actually have a deal with Mother Nature. Only can rain on Tuesdays. That's the deal. Now, as we think about what South Bend is, this is a team that comes in with all kinds of momentum. They ended up setting a record for the most runs scored in a three-game span. They scored 58 runs in a three-game stretch. They are about the hottest team in minor league baseball right now.
5: Yeah, and they have one of their best prospects. You talked about really leading off in this lineup, the number six overall prospect in Kane Kepley, who had an unbelievable week last week when you look at his numbers. But yeah, number one in a lot of different categories, batting average, on base, slugging percentage, they're up there as well. Whatever it is, they're driving the baseball with consistency. Reminds you a lot of what we were in the early stages last year. So it'll be a good test for Whitecaps pitchers, starters, and relievers alike. See if they can get through this lineup.
0: Kane Kepley sounds like the name of a player you would create in playing MLB The Show. Now, as we get ready for this contest, Hayden Minton gets the call on the mound for West Michigan. Nazir Mule goes for the South Bend Cubs. On the other side, the Whitecaps, of course, had themselves a rough week at Great Lakes. They did win the first game of that series. That snapped their 14-game losing skid, the longest in franchise history, but then they ended up dropping the final five games of that series. And right now for the Whitecaps, this, at least as far as it pertains to what has happened on the field, you got to worry that they might be feeling like it's kind of a Murphy's Law.
5: It is, and it certainly feels like that. I mean, you look back at what we did last season, the one-run games was always the stat that popped off the page, just how good we were in those late and close situations, and even in that stretch against Great Lakes, two walk-off victories for Great Lakes, back-to-back games, and so those are positions that the Caps are in late. They've battled their way into position, but you don't go through a stretch like this without, you know, finding different ways to, you know, again, just kind of give games up late, and I feel like that's what the Caps kind of did in that series. So it's not that they're not in the fight. It's not that they aren't creating competitive games. They just got to find a way to finish more consistently.
0: Now, I will say this. There was a roster move made today, albeit it's temporary, but I think it's an indication of what might be coming. Because you look at what happened today, the West Michigan Whitecaps got a rehabber from the minor league side, but not all rehabbers are created equal. Andrew Sears is a top 10 Detroit Tigers prospect, and he is now back as a member of the Whitecaps as he continues to ramp himself
6: himself back up. We certainly saw him ramp it up last year.
5: Yeah, and, I mean, earned one of the best nicknames, I think, of any player that has ever come through West Michigan, and that was Psycho, based off of his antics on the mound. But, you know, the results followed as well. You know, he had some really electric stuff from the right side, and we saw that from him last year, one of the best sliders we saw of any of the pitchers here, the West Michigan Whitecaps. And so his stuff certainly played up. The attitude, everything else matched. So a really good piece to add here at this stage for the Caps.
6: Think like a hard-throwing left-handed version of Mark the Bird Fidrich for some of you, the baseball historians, the baseball elite. So Andrew Sears is back. And then also on top of that, there are a couple of players that are currently going down to Lakeland to do some rehab assignments of their own. Players that we'd expect to be Whitecaps here in the near future. Woody Hayden, who was one of the most important pieces for the Whitecaps down the stretch last season. He just started a rehab assignment. And Nick Dumanil, who we have not seen yet. He actually has not played in a professional game, but he is a top 30 Tigers prospect. He is on the Whitecaps roster. He was out since the very beginning of the season, and now he is on a rehab assignment. And one thing we know is this is a Caps team that could use some help.
5: And an influx of defensive pieces back to this team, mostly because we've seen here in the early parts of the year, really rotating position players around at spots that they're not used to playing, and they're capable playing in those spots, but it would be nice to get a little bit more consistency back in that way, because I think consistency breeds results, and with the injury issues we've had this year, it's been tough to get to that point.
6: One thing I do have to commend this team for is that, you know, considering what they've gone through from an on-field perspective, hasn't seemed like it's gotten them down as much as you would think. In the locker room, it actually seems like it's a pretty good clubhouse. It's a pretty upbeat clubhouse, and they seemingly are taking this whole situation in stride.
5: There's a couple of things, right? Like, you have to keep it in perspective when you talk about the minor league experience. You are here to get better. You are here to continue to work on yourself. Obviously, you want to get the wins, but, you know, you can't really do what you need to do if you get caught up on the last one. And you have two halves to the season, so there's always a chance that they could turn this around at any point and get moving back in the right direction. So there's no good to really get down on yourself like that. So trying to carry themselves with a positive attitude, and obviously a lot of that comes from Rene Rivera. I love it personally.
6: Nate, we're always working on ourselves. So now let's see what we have in mind here for Whitecaps in South Bend. We did mention that Kane Kepley is here for the South Bend Cubs. West Michigan, of course, Bryce Rayner, Hayden Minton going for the Whitecaps. He's coming off one of his better starts of the year.
5: Yeah, he looked really good his last time out. 5 innings, 6 strikeouts, that 4-3 win, and a very important one for the Caps to break that initial losing streak back on Tuesday in Great Lakes. And yeah, I mean, we had mentioned it. To begin the season, had a couple of rocky starts, but has really been able to buckle down. Again, the most impressive stat from Minton in my mind is the sub 200 batting average against. It's just not giving up a lot of contact, if any, and that is so important to get off on the right foot against a team like South Bend.
6: So, will we have baseball tonight? That becomes the question. We do have the tarp on the field, and we don't have, per se, a lot of rain at the moment, but over the last couple of years, and Nate, I know you've noticed this as well, there's a lot lower of a bar for what will get the tarp on the field. It feels like the tarp goes out almost as a precaution these days.
5: Because on the other side, you have the maintenance that comes afterwards, which obviously you have to touch it up, you have to make sure the field drains, and so we've also seen that if you don't get it on quick enough, oftentimes that can create more time on the back end. So, you know, be precautionary, do the right things, and hopefully we can get this one underway sooner rather than later.
6: So that's our situation. We do not have an exact start time for you for West Michigan Whitecaps baseball tonight. This game will start in a rain delay. So here's what we're going to do in the meantime. We're going to kick things back to the affiliate at 106.1, The Ticket West Michigan, and 1340 AM WJRW. You can get a chance to go back to our regularly scheduled programming. You can catch the end of the Jim Rome Show, and then we will come back as soon as we have an update for you on a projected first pitch time for the Whitecaps and the South Bend Cubs. So that's our situation here at LMCU Ballpark. Still a good crowd is filed in, all things considered. Right now they just happen to be huddled under the concourse as they wait out what hopefully will be already the worst having gone past us here on this Tuesday night. So we'll kick it back to the station. We'll have an update for you hopefully at some time between 6:30 and 7 p.m. with a hopeful first pitch time for West Michigan and South Bend here on this Tuesday night. But for now, we're waiting out Mother Nature, hoping that we can get a chance to get first pitch between the Whitecaps and the Cubs sooner than later. So back we go to the affiliates. We'll have an update for you, hopefully in about 30 minutes, right here on Whitecaps Radio.
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0: everybody. Well, we finally got the clearance, and we are now ready for baseball. The rain has come and gone. Really wasn't a whole lot, but of course you got to play it better safe than sorry. So Hayden Minton doesn't have to waste any warm-up pitches. He's getting those in now. We just got our nation's anthem, courtesy of Centennial Securities. Now let's take a look at the Ruth's Chris Steakhouse starting lineups with Nate.
1: Thanks, Dan. South Bend 20-15, right now tied for first place in the West. Kane Kepley leads it off. He's in center field. Ty Southacine is at shortstop. He bats second for Cameron Cisneros, who's at first, and Cade Snell, who's batting cleanup out in left field. Lionel Espinoza is in right field. He's fifth. Justin Stransky is sixth. He's at catcher. Bottom three, Alex Madera is at third base. Drew Bowser at second. And Christian Olivo is the DH against Hayden Minton. Again, 1-2, 4.45 the ERA. Got a win his last time out against the Great Lakes Loons back on Tuesday. And as always, that's brought to you by Ruth's Chris Steakhouse inside the Amway Grand Plaza, ruthschris.com for menus and reservations.
0: It's a little bit cooler than we expected it to be for first pitch. We were expecting something closer to 80, but with the showers that came through just a few moments ago, it's actually 69 degrees here for first pitch, courtesy of Ridge Heating and Cooling. But for now, Hayden Minton is ready for baseball. We hope you are. First pitch is down and in, and we are underway at 7:01 p.m. So almost an hour's worth of rain delay. Tanya Millette is the home plate umpire. Nick Saxton is on the bases. This one catches the zone. One ball and one strike. Kane Kepley, one of the most talented players in this entire Chicago Cubs farm system, just casually hit over 500 last week during that series against the Wisconsin Timber Rattlers. But then again, Nate, who didn't hit over 500 against Wisconsin last week?
1: That was a collective effort. Yes, all of them. By the way, his speed was on display too. And we had four stolen bases in one game on Thursday. So as if he's not driving the baseball too, it's also snagging bags. Got 23 of them already here this season.
0: The on-base percentage is astronomical. Now he falls behind. That fastball gets it out of play, and it's three balls, two strikes. But his on-base percentage is .494. I read a few places they were saying he's kind of a prototypical table setter, and you can certainly see why. Hayden Minton has his hands full with him tonight. And for this one, he gets the better of Kane Kepley. Swing and a miss. Well, if there's any time you could find a way to get an offense down, this would be a fine time for the Whitecaps to do it. One away, let's take a look at the Caps defense.
1: The outfield, Tillian Manning left, Strong in center, Soika is in right. The left side, Campbell and Rayner at third and short. Heel is at second, Pennington. Manning first tonight, Hurtado back behind the plate, and Hayden Minton on the mound.
0: And they just keep coming at you, this South Bend team. Ty Southacine just calmly hitting .370 with a .470 on base percentage. I mean, there's a reason why this South Bend Cubs team comes in with the most vaunted offense in all of the Midwest League, hitting .272.
1: And the hit tools and their top hitters is really where they kind of separate themselves. You know, Kepley is a 60-grade hitter. Southacine is a 50-grade hitter. Again, just contact being the emphasis. It's the reason why those on-base percentages are so sky-high. It's probably why they're scoring a lot of runs, too. They've just been able to get on.
0: Which will be interesting because of how it might play against Hayden Minton. If he has his good stuff going, his big strength so far this year has been limiting hard contact. He's behind here. And gets a soft chop towards third. Clayton Campbell off the glove of the scooping Garrett Pennington. It'll probably go as an infield single for Southacine. It's going to be a tough play. Brings up Cam Cisneros. But Hayden Minton, I mean, again, for example, swing like that. If he continues to get those kinds of swings, he's going to be just fine tonight.
1: It's a good sinking fastball. And again, to his credit, gets that one a chopper to the left side. Clayton Campbell playing a little bit out of position. We've seen him in so many different places. First base and the outfield, obviously plays catcher, but over at third tonight, it's a tall ask to come in and get Southacine, who, by the way, is another one of those 50-grade runners. He's 55, so him and Kepley, there's just a lot of speed at the top of that lineup.
0: So this South Bend Cubs team, as a team, is hitting 272 on the season. Stay with me after this 1-0 pitch. And there for a strike. Last year, the West Michigan Whitecaps led the Midwest League by almost 20 points in team batting average, and they were at 264. That's about a 10-point jump. Stay, go check on South the scene. But just to put that in a bow, I mean, that is what South Bend is doing. They are producing, and we were looking at some of the numbers before this ball game today. And one of the things that stood out, runner goes, this one in for a strike, and Hurtado can't get a clean grip on it. It's down a second for South the scene. It's his sixth stolen base. But we were looking at it, and right now, you know, you might not expect a team that's lost 19 of their last 20 games to have a team ERA that is considered to be as good as the Whitecaps is. Tapper to the mound. Minton flips to first. Went with the underhand throw. So over to third goes Southacine. And I wonder if Minton would like to have that throw to first back, because that throw to first might have allowed Southacine a better shot to get in there.
1: Well, I'm a little surprised. He didn't even check him at second base. He didn't even look. He just immediately went to first, which, again, that can be a quick check before you throw over, but did allow him to get over.
0: A lot was made of it last year. The Whitecaps were the first team in statistical recording era of baseball to have the best batting average, the lowest ERA, and the best fielding percentage. So the best offense, defense, and pitching. Waving a miss by Cade Snell. One ball, one strike. But this year, this team is second in the Midwest League in ERA. It's a little bit of a different ERA than last year, but right. It's still second in the league. That one gets whacked foul. 4.64 is their team ERA, but that is good enough for second place in the league right now. So suffice it to say that offense is way, way, way, way, way up. 1-2. Just a hair outside.
1: And I think the discrepancy for the Caps, too, at times has been just the difference between where their starters have been and their relievers. You even look at that series against Great Lakes. 2.54, the ERA for starters. It's up over 4 runs higher than that for the relievers in that same series. So I think it has been a product at times of starting pitching doing their job, but again, being able to hold that down the stretch. One of the components of that 25 team that we had was just a lights-out bullpen, and those are the areas that it can really help you.
0: A little broken bat, chopper foul. Snell's at bat will take a little bit longer. Still 2-2 the count. Yeah, I mean, where weren't the Whitecaps lights out last year?
1: I guess that's a good point. Yeah, I mean, there's really one area that you really can't point at that they didn't do really well in, but at times I feel like that has been the drop-off down the stretch.
0: Cade Snell's also a top 30 Chicago Cubs prospect. He comes in closer to the back end of the top 30. Off to a good start like many of his teammates. He works this count full. Little bit of wind to account for. Not a whole lot. Looks like it's blowing out towards right field so far. Hayden Minton would love to put a zero on the scoreboard against the Midwest League's best offense. And they'll have to get another pitch to do it. This is a inning that has seen only 4 batters, 1 base runner, and Hayden Minton is approaching 25 pitches. This will be pitch number 24. And we will get to 25.
1: Maybe getting a look as to why they were so good last week against Wisconsin, just battling and fighting things off.
0: Got some Cubs fans here tonight.
1: Ice cream looked pretty good.
0: Another payoff. Got him! Hayden Minton gets through the first. Can't do much better than that, especially against this team. Let's go to the bottom of the first. South Bend nothing, and the Whitecaps coming to bat on Whitecaps Radio and TV.
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0: Bottom of the first, Caps coming to the plate against Nazier Muley as Andrew Sojka takes a ball outside. Let's get a look at some of his numbers. So right now for Muley, a lot of base runners, a whip over two. Sojka nearly became another one. Just a little bit foul. It's one ball and one strike. Was activated just ahead of this series to give the Cubs another arm. Stays up high. And I think for Muley, the key is being effectively wild.
1: You could certainly say that. Yeah, and I mean, he has really effective tools. And so it is a matter of just honing that. Especially after he came into minor league baseball and really in 23 had to have Tommy John surgery. So really ever since that point, it's just been a battle of getting those numbers back on track.
0: That foul ball got way too close for comfort. I love how Michael Newell immediately does the windows and doors commercial read. We were this close. 3-2, almost made us close the door again. And our press box, two rooms over, got rejected. They were one window panel away. But that gentleman ends up with the souvenir.
1: Sojka giving us a wake-up call.
0: Who was the one who hit the foul ball? Because didn't you talk to the person who hit the one that we closed the window on?
1: Archer Brookman,
0: oh, that's right.
1: Never forget that. Said he had to keep us on our feet or on our toes. And I was like, yeah, well, you did.
0: Those Canadians. Here's a foul ball, third base side, 3 balls, 2 strikes.
1: No, it came straight back, and it was certainly ticketed for our room. It just in time, he slammed it.
0: And speaking of getting slammed, right, one goes off the foot of Sojka, 3-2. You know, for all the influx and the variability of the Whitecaps roster, Sojka's been a really important piece for them.
1: Well, absolutely, and I think the numbers bear that out. I mean, you look at his on-base up over 402, swinging a good bat, but just stability in the outfield.
0: Down he goes this time. Went after the breaking ball, and there's one away. Let's take a look at that South Bend squad on defense.
1: The outfield, Snell in left, Kepley in center, Espinoza out in right, and the infield, Dura over at third base, Salthasine at shortstop for Bowser at second, Cisneros manning first. It's Stransky back behind the plate, Muley on the mound.
0: Hurtado punches that one foul. The way you just said Muley made me start thinking about Robert Goulet.
1: Made me think of Cramboulet.
0: It's a versatile last name. Little inside, 1 ball, 1 strike.
1: It's Muley Day on the mound.
0: It's got to be a social media team's dream.
1: You can go a lot of different ways.
0: That's a good breaking ball right there.
1: But to your point of what you were saying a little bit earlier, yeah, 55 walks and 67 innings last year. Still at 69 strikeouts and not a ton of hard contact, just has to hone it.
0: Nearly got the edge that time. Muley is even, you see that push to the outside part of the plate, trying to make sure he missed where he thought he did. Baseball needs more animated pitchers. Hurtado fouls that one off. You know, we're talking about this. Speaking of animated pitchers, there was a roster move made before the ball game today. I'd imagine he's probably in the Whitecaps dugout right now. But Andrew Sears, better known as Psycho Sears, is back here in West Michigan. Was added as part of a minor league rehab assignment. And how much fun was it to watch him become the prospect that he is now based on what he did in West Michigan last year? He's the Tigers' number 9 prospect. Outside corner, Hurtado watches Muley paint the corner. 2 away.
1: great place to put that last pitch from Muley. But what I will say is that obviously the numbers bore out that he was great. We saw his stuff really come alive, even after not necessarily putting up the greatest numbers in college at UConn, but came here, hit the ground running, and yeah, you're right. All the antics around the way that he approached the game was what made him him. It's what made him fun to watch. And I'll never forget when hitters would call time. You know, sometimes you'll see pitchers step off and, okay, they'll take a breath. They'll, you know, wait for you to get back into the box. He never would move. He would stand there like a statue until you got back in to face him again.
2: It's almost like he was muttering things under his breath.
1: And I think much like Jack Flaherty in the playoffs, I think he did talk to himself on the mound, like, frequently. Like, I don't know what he said, but he was having a one-of-one conversation during every game that he was pitching for the Caps.
2: You think he was going, like, Kevin Costner as Billy Chappell, clear the mechanism?
1: Probably.
2: 3-1 on Garrett Pennington. Outside. He lost him, ball four. By the way, wanted to get our umpires a shout out as well. Tanya Millett. She's our home plate umpire today. Nick Saxton is on the bases. Actually, thought that call on the Hurtado strikeout was quite good. That was right there on the edge. That is not an easy pitcher archetype to be able to call balls and strikes for. Effectively wild is probably the least favorite for home plate umpire.
1: Right. Well, and it right on the rail too. I mean, he put it in the perfect spot, but yeah, I mean, it's tough to adjust your eyes.
2: You're also worrying about those ones in the dirt. Might get take a shot or two along the way.
1: No, and if it's sometimes it's a blur up there. I imagine there's just so much training in terms of just training your positioning. Not just your eyes, but your positioning.
2: Bryce Rainer with a 3-ball, no strike count. It was kind of a quiet series for Bryce at Great Lakes. He was building some momentum during that series here in West Michigan. Had a game on Sunday, that last game of the series, where he was on base 5 times. Pops this one out of play on the 3-0. That was the day he had a home run and 4 walks. Cubs fan got that foul ball. Three-one. Ball four. Back-to-back free passes and a two-out rally. Popping up in the Whitecaps. You know, and for all their offensive struggles over the course of this season, Whitecaps come in with the lowest team batting average in the Midwest League, just .214. One of the things that they have done fairly well, they sit probably closer to the middle of the pack. Although their batting average isn't high, they don't have a lot of base hits, they're still drawing their fair share of walks.
1: And I love seeing that from Rainer, too, because he felt like when, you know, his first couple of games here in West Michigan, there was almost a willingness to bite right away. Like, he was waiting for one that was hittable early in the count, put him behind early. These swings, these approaches lately have been much better for him, much more patient. Even on that 3-0 swing, it felt way more confident. Obviously, he didn't square it up, but those are all really, really good signs for Bryce Rainer. You can tell it's a priority, and it has been a priority.
2: Two on, two out for Clayton Campbell. Bottom of the first, no score in West Michigan. Down and in. Well, this inning has now turned into a long one on the other side. Nazier Muley is now approaching 30 pitches, and the Cubs have to get somebody going in their bullpen. Campbell smashes it foul. Well, we thought Hayden Minton's inning was getting long.
1: And this is how you effectively approach a pitcher like this, right? You try to wait him out.
2: By the way, guess who's warming up? That is Chicago Bears head coach Ben Johnson. He had some free time in the offseason. Pop foul. 1-2 strikes. This is a battle that really has to determine whether or not Ben Johnson is the former Lions offensive coordinator or the current Chicago Bears head coach.
3: Oh, yeah.
2: Yeah. There's certainly some split allegiances on these two. Oh, is this guy going to just keep the baseball away? Don't play with him. Wave and a miss. Campbell goes down, and so do the Whitecaps in the first. To the second, no score on Whitecaps Radio and TV.
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0: of Michigan, ready to help. Second inning, no score. South Bend in West Michigan. Dan Hasty, Nate Wangler, LMCU Ballpark is the site. Nice to be back home as Leonel Espinoza gets in an 0-2 hole. Of course, the Caps were on the road when really this bit of a tailspin started. If you're just tapping into the Whitecaps, they've lost 19 of their last 20. This one's up and away. And 12 of those games have been away from West Michigan. Six in Cedar Rapids, six in Great Lakes. This one goes way outside. Two balls and two strikes. So if nothing else, at least the Whitecaps will get a little bit more home cooking as we get through the rest of this first half. Espinoza slashes that one foul down the right field line. Did he catch it?
1: Oh, looks like he just lost it. Did settle under it, though. I saw that.
0: He got his body in front of it. I don't know how that's going to feel.
1: Made space for it.
0: Three balls, two strikes. Well, that's the beauty of a 60-pitch first inning. You get a lot of foul balls. You get a lot of souvenirs. And at this rate, everybody's going to leave with a ball tonight. 0 over Minton to Sammy Heal. One down. 4-3 goes Espinoza. One away here to start the second.
1: Well, you had mentioned, I mean, the weather a little bit earlier. Now, obviously, we dealt with a little bit of rain. Here's you get a look at this pitch from Minton. But it was blistering out to right field. Still kind of blowing out that direction. But it is certainly kicking around here today. So it'll be interesting to see how pop-ups and flyouts play today.
0: Strike one at the knees to Justin Stransky. So you can see what we've been kind of dealing with from a weather perspective tonight. Not the prettiest night we've had here. We've had some very fortunate weather nights throughout the course of the season, but I guess today was the day we had to pay the tab. So I don't think we've had a

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3: Run distances, we've noticed that in previous games too.
4: Well, and it boils down to one very important aspect after this 0-1. Left side, sneaks through, that's a base hit. Holding at second is Stransky, the catcher not deciding to force the issue. So a walk and a single. But I think it also boils down to catcher positioning. Where's the catcher positioned? And a lot of times, if a pitcher is good enough to hit his spot, he's going to get the benefit of a lot more calls than in that case, for example, when he doesn't.
3: And that's why, I mean, you know, framing might go away as we continue to adopt, you know, the ABS system. But I still think positioning and those other elements are still going to loom large for catchers to be able to do well.
4: Runners at first and second, one away here in the second inning. No score. Now at the plate for the South Bend Cubs, their second baseman and Mario's biggest nemesis, Bowser.
3: He's pretty good in Mario baseball, too.
4: And good in Mario Kart. And that time, he spins out as he gets hit by a flying object. Hit by pitch, bases loaded for South Bend. What would that be, the turtle shell?
3: Yeah, or maybe the banana peel?
4: Nah, you fall on the banana peel.
3: Yeah, I guess you're right. Yeah, I guess technically that would be the shell.
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4: 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And I don't know what it is about these games that have these delayed starts and these kind of like warm, muggy night situations that just feel like they're so uncomfortable for pitchers. Let's see if he can get some help. Grounder to heel, throw to second for one. On the first, that's two. How about it, Hayden Minton? Another zero against the Midwest League's biggest, baddest offense. Go to the bottom of the second, no score on Whitecaps radio and TV.
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0: Jackson Strong to the plate. Whitecaps and South Bend still scoreless through two for the Whitecaps. Hayden Minton. This one's up high to Strong. One ball, no strikes. Nice little bounce back during the Great Lakes series for Jackson. Had home runs on back-to-back days and then a triple during the series finale on Sunday. Working that batting average back towards 200. He's drawn some walks, on base percentage around 300. And he's ahead now, two balls, no strikes. And this is the thing about Jackson Strong, and there's so much that can be said for his teammates, is finding ways to get yourself in better counts, making those swing decisions, and getting yourself in spots to hit better pitches. It's going to go a long way for this group. Didn't have any pitches to hit there. Four-pitch walk for Jackson Strong. Well, let's go back to what we just saw in the top half of this inning. Bases loaded against Hayden Minton, who was really up against it. But he got the grace of the number 9 hitter. And a ground ball to second. The Caps were able to turn it very nicely.
1: Smooth looking turn. I love Rayner's fluid progression in that entire play. From receiving through second, the strong throw to first. That was really good from both Heel and him.
0: Throw to first. They did not get him. The ball pops out of the glove of the first baseman Cisneros. Wow, they were having him at first base. He was about to be dead to rights. You see Strong taking off, and there goes the baseball. You see Mule in the background, in the foreground of that picture?
1: Yeah.
0: Just immediately. Crouching tiger, hidden dragon right there.
1: Ooh. Well, we've learned one thing. He has a pretty quick pickoff move. Strong was caught napping there. Just couldn't obviously get the baseball on him, but he can snap it over there.
0: Keep an eye on Strong. Certainly was thinking about going on that first pitch. Now it's nothing and two on Heel, who helped start that double play. And we were actually talking about this because Sammy Heel is 5'8". And his double play partner in Bryce Rayner is 6'3". Another look at first. Well, somebody's got to get this Cisneros a new glove.
1: Man. I almost thought he would have had him on that one, too. He's actually looking at it right now to make sure that there's it's all put together and no problems with it.
0: I will be at the sporting goods store tonight, he says. Breaking ball around the plate. But it is your glove's fault. You ever had that happen before and you just start staring at your glove?
1: Well, it looks like that might actually be the case. To answer your question, yes.
0: He's had enough of this glove. Oh, what I would give for a throw to first right now. High and away. He's already gone over twice in this sequence, right?
1: Yeah, yep, two of them, so has to be successful on the third unless he wants to give up second.
0: A little high and tight. We had a situation like that happen in Great Lakes last week. As you see, Ben Johnson taking a break from getting his offense ready for the Chicago Bears. He's in the South Bend Cubs bullpen. Boy, I feel so bad for all the jokes he has to deal with. Grounder off of Mule. Over, he knocks it down. His throw to first pulls the first baseman Cisneros. Boy, that was a rocket shot back at the mound. 107 from Sammy Heel. You rarely see an errant flip to first base, but Mule was already going through it.
1: Yeah, you could tell he was fighting that pain a little bit after it bounced off of him. Still a play that he should make in that situation, but you're right, probably thinking about that initially, just didn't even took his mind off first base for a second.
0: I don't know. You say that to the welt that's on his arm right now.
1: Yeah. Well, it immediately afterwards, he called off the training staff. He looked at the dugout and said, hey, I'm good to go, thumbs up, no problem. So a little surprised they didn't at least go out there to check on him, but no, he's good to go.
0: Two on, nobody out. Santana. Two balls, no strikes. It's kind of a weird start to this one tonight.
1: Yeah, a lot of base runners, a lot of opportunities. I mean, already four stranded for the Cubs. Two of them in that first inning for the Caps.
0: Santana checks it, 3-0. You see behind Santana, C.J. Walmsley, Whitecaps former hitting coach, now a roving instructor with the Detroit Tigers, making an appearance here in West Michigan. Santana shoots it to the right center field gap. This one's going to roll for a while. Extra bases for Santana. Strong is in. Heel on his way home. The throw, the tag. They got him. What a play. A perfect relay. South of scene with a strike to home. The Caps score one. It's 1-0 West Michigan.
1: That is the perfect relay for the South Bend Cubs. I love the aggressiveness to send Heel on that one because it really has to line up perfectly in order to make that throw. Unbelievable toss from South of scene, but what a good approach for Christian Santana. Power to the opposite field, drives that baseball, and especially to find one after what's been a pretty wild start on the mound here today. It's a good piece of hitting for Christian Santana.
0: Junior Tillian outside. So the scoring on that, by the way, RBI double, and then the putout should go 8-6-2. I believe that was Kepley to South of scene to Stransky at the plate. Now it's 2-0 on Tillian. Boy, Mule's having a hard time getting anything in terms of command.
1: And the Caps are just kind of laying on. They're just kind of sitting back, especially early in these counts, until he can prove he can actually put one across. It's not really enticing many swings.
0: And notice it's almost 100% fastball. I mean, yeah. There's a couple mixed in there, but it's almost as if he's going with his fastball on every pitch. Gives you an idea of what he thinks he has he can work with right now. Missed up high at 96. First and second, the Caps roll it over to the top. And Daniel Wasinger, the manager of the Cubs, is out of the dugout. And now he's going to hope that Ben Johnson can bail him out, much like the city of Chicago. One out, first and second for the Whitecaps. Quick timeout. New pitcher coming in when we come back. 1-0 West Michigan on Whitecaps Radio and TV.
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0: 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But when it comes to watching out for motorcyclists, it's not always easy. Motorcyclists are hard to see. In fact, 1,500 crashes between vehicles and motorcyclists happen each year in Michigan. Vehicles turning left at intersections are especially hazardous for motorcyclists. So look twice. 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
1: Earned the favor. You know, all but one have reached base already through these three innings for West Michigan.
2: Props to you for avoiding the "you hang it, we bang it" line. I really thought that was where you were going there.
1: I was trying to say it without saying it, you know, if you know.
2: 2-0 Caps. So far, so good. And Christian Santana is a big reason for that. The RBI double he had back in the second inning. Well, if he can just find ways to make more consistent contact, especially contact like that. See that batting average, 156. It's going to be tough to sustain him for the entire season. But he had 15 home runs last year in Lakeland. Still waiting for some of that power to shine through here. He's behind in the count, nothing and two. He had that grand slam against the Lansing Lugnuts. That's strike three, rather. Strike three, and now it's two down. And that brings up Junior Tillian. At least I hope it was strike three. Tillian whacks it over to third. It's going to be a race for the third base bag, and just ahead of it is Madera. Caps get another. Let's go to the fourth. Fourth inning is next. 2-0 Whitecaps in front. Nate's got to look at the scores.
3: It's the out-of-town scoreboard. A look at all the scores from Detroit Tiger affiliates and Major League Baseball. Here's Nate Wengler.
4: Down in low A Lakeland, right now 1-0 lead in favor of Bradenton in that game. No runs for the Lakeland Flying Tigers. Only one hit to this point of the game. Hunter Dobbins, 1-for-2 in that ballgame with a single for the Lakeland Flying Tigers. Troy Melton making another rehab assignment start for the Flying Tigers. He was good. 5 innings, 2 hits. 1 run, 6 strikeouts for Troy Melton, the most recent of those rehab appearances. We'll keep you guys updated on the other players that are making rehabs throughout the course of the week down in Lakeland. Again, trailing that 1-0 against Bradenton in the 7th. Wisconsin and Great Lakes, Timber Rattlers got the win today, 6-4 over the Loons. Elsewhere, Lansing and Lake County, bottom of the 7th in that one, 10-1 the lead in favor of Lake County over the Lansing Lugnuts. Bottom of the 5th, Dayton and Fort Wayne, 2-1 the lead in favor of the Dragons in the bottom of the 5th. Fort Wayne just put one up in that frame. Elsewhere, Beloit and Quad Cities, 1-0 lead for Quad Cities, bottom of the 2nd. Cedar Rapids and Peoria have gone final, 10-5 the winner for Cedar Rapids in that game. Elsewhere, AA Erie, they're trailing Altoona right now, 4-2, midway through the 7th in that game. Brett Callahan has an RBI in that one. Also, Peyton Graham, 0-for-2. However, he does have a run and an RBI in that game. Isaac Pacheco with a triple for the Erie Seawolves. We'll continue to update you guys on those minor league scores as we go into the 4th. In a 2-0 lead in favor of the Whitecaps, losing 19 of their last 20, trying to get a win here today. And Kate Snell, a foul ball. It was directed back our way again, but the net caught it before it got through, 0-1.
2: You might have to put a screen up in front of this window spot.
1: That one that nearly snuck in here.
2: There have been some heat-seeking missiles up this way.
1: Now foul to the right side, 0-2. Truth is if it's going to get in this room, it has to be almost on a perfect angle, and it has to be coming in hot. I don't think there's such a thing as a long looping foul that sneaks in here, possibly. But you got to be ready. Minton, outside edge. Sets down Snell on 3 pitches. One away on that strikeout.
2: Well, apparently the key for Hayden Minton is just give him an absolute list of 9 world beaters.